0: Canberra!
1: That's him in his role as town crier. It was a different yell of the word now at 122.4 decibels that won him the Guinness World Record last week. To do it, he beat out the previous loudest person in the world, a schoolteacher from Northern Ireland who yelled quiet at 121.7 decibels, similar to the sound of a jet taking off. Sherry Preston, ABC News.
2: Iran's national soccer team is getting some relief after complaining of unfair restrictions by Homeland Security for travel to their World Cup matches in the U.S. They'll now be allowed to arrive 2 days ahead of playing. The Iranian team plays Egypt in Seattle Friday for the top spot in their group. Dave Packer, ABC News.
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6: The KFQD weather forecast for Anchorage. This afternoon, mostly cloudy. Temperatures around 60 for the high. Tonight, mainly cloudy and turning breezy. Some showers possible. Lows near 50. Wednesday, clouds thin out to partial sunshine. Highs in the low 60s. Thursday, mixed sun and clouds. Highs in the upper 60s. This is KFQD meteorologist Steve Adamson.

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4: An Ohio-based food company has issued a recall for a refrigerated mac and cheese because it contains an undeclared allergen. Even worse, it's cats. I'm going to say something. That still went twice as well as I thought it would. It didn't go great, but it's still double what I wanted.
5: I never used to be allergic to cats, and I am now. I wonder what happened. Anyway, it's very annoying for me to be around a cat.
6: Cats have gotten cattier.
5: Maybe. So this guy, Arthur Brooks, has been getting a lot of attention lately. Writer, thinker, researcher. This piece, Generation Z's Great Retreat from Risk Teen Drinking Has Plummeted. So have dating, marriage, childbearing, and other leaps into adulthood. What looks like prudence may signal a dangerous cultural shift. And I thought, okay, well, that's really interesting. So I wanted to look into the central argument of this, because, of course, at first blush, the idea of teens drinking less, having, you know, premarital sex less, and a variety of other things seems like a good direction.
6: Mm.
5: But what's the reason for it? It's not like wisdom and prudence. According to Arthur Brooks in his study, he's arguing that the rising anxiety among young people are making them so cautious. They're scared to interact with other human beings. For the first time, this is the first time a generation has said most people can't be trusted, according to his studies. One statistic he highlights is that only a small minority of Gen Z says most people can be trusted, and a large majority believes you can't be too careful when dealing with others. And that's a new thing.
6: Yeah, I know Brooks cites Gene Twenge, the British psychologist who did a big study, too. That generation, they have rejected risk-taking of, like, every single variety, from physical to romantic to investing to just, like, anything. They're incredibly risk-averse.
5: They're drinking less, dating less, having less sex, driving less, marrying later or not at all, having fewer children, and generally delaying traditional adult milestones out of, he says, fear and anxiety around this stuff. Isn't this, rather than what you often hear, and I don't mind making jokes myself, but is like some sort of criticism of that generation, it's obviously, well, first of all, they didn't raise themselves, as we often point out. Right. And isn't this our first set of data of kids growing up in the smartphone internet world? And this is the result we've gotten.
6: That's part of it. And the every moment is planned, no free play, no running around the neighborhood, sports, a young kid's sports are no longer on the sand lot with their friends, making up the rules and forcing them.
5: I agree
6: them.
5: With
6: it's
5: that.
6: Now, it's all of a set.
5: I agree
6: and
5: with
6: it's
5: that.
6: It's about the parents,
5: but,
6: not the kids.
5: But that's been around for a long time. Now it's been going on since the 90s. That
6: right,
5: you don't know what you'd be like. I don't know what I'd be like if I had been presented with the pace of information that like my kids get. I had nothing within a million miles of that,
6: right? Yeah,
5: my whole
6: that's
5: life. What does that do? Just the speed of your brain and taking in information. What does that do to you?
6: As I've said many times, human beings are not designed to take input every single waking moment from the entire world. It will make you insane. But to the previous point, which I think is a big part of this, we got an email, actually a couple on this theme when we were talking about it, but the kids who grew up in the every practice, every game, every minute of the day is planned and supervised by adults world, they now have kids. And they're really into it. And those kids have no knowledge of any previous, you know, way of raising kids. And so it's compounding, combined with the stuff you're talking about.
5: Yeah, I'm just I'm big on the fact that the never-ending dopamine hit, whether it's a good thing or whether it's a good thing giving you a dopamine hit or a bad thing giving you a dopamine hit, like it's out of fear or pleasure, just the never-ending hits on our brain has made our kids so anxious and weird. And this is not, and I don't see this going away. And those of us who remember the olden times will be dead soon, and there'll be nobody on earth to remember that people didn't used to be this way.
6: I know I will be. So at the risk of us arguing over whether it's 60-40 my way or your way, because I think we both agree that it's both, study after study after study has shown we're denying kids the university education in risk management that is childhood or should be childhood. I mean, it's like a direct A to B relationship. So both are true 100%.
5: Well, at this point, with YouTube and smartphones, you could leave your doors open, give your kid a $100 bill and say, go do whatever you want to do today. And they would still sit there on the couch looking at their phone all day long. Mm-hmm.
2: Do whatever you want. And I'm telling you, anything you want, you won't be in trouble.
5: I'd rather just sit here and kind of scroll.
6: Yeah, yeah. The Free Press had an essay by, what's this gal's name? Whoops, I've done the wrong thing with it.
5: So are parents going to be...
6: As I so often have throughout my life.
5: Are parents going to be pushing kids now to say, why don't you go get drunk this weekend? I mean, if you considered that, I don't want to. Go get drunk. Meet a floozy. Have some sex. Get drunk.
6: Right. Yeah, you know. You know about birth control, right?
5: Try it.
6: Right. What do you need? You need some? Yeah. Charlotte Grinberg, who's a doctor, wrote a piece. It's probably a follow-up to this very study. Stop protecting your children. It's backfiring. And I thought this was so interesting because she makes a lot of the arguments, I've made, we've made through the years, how everybody is hyper, like, cautious about germs and allergies and danger and abductions and stuff like that, to the point that they're raising a nation of veal calves, a phrase I came up with, I think, 20 years ago. But I did not know some of this. She mentions that you drive through any neighborhood, kids are not playing outside in the afternoon and the evening.
5: No, I mentioned that. And this goes back a quarter of a century. I moved to this neighborhood that had this giant, beautiful park next to it. And I lived there for 8 years. I never saw kids playing catch in that park one time in 8 years or shooting baskets or anything. Not once. In 8 years. Now, on Saturdays, it would be full of organized soccer games and stuff like that.
6: But they were waiting for adults to tell them what to do and then organize it for
5: them. I never saw two kids playing catch, which is just mind-blowing.
6: And it's on baby boomers and Gen X, I guess. Anyway, so she writes, children are not playing outside enough. Kids are not climbing trees. They are not testing the limits of their bodies. Federal guidelines say they should get at least 60 minutes of physical activity a day, one that builds muscle and strengthens bone. Yet only about 1 in 4 U.S. children and adolescents meets that less than arduous goal. 60 minutes of activity a day. That's a low bar. What children lose when they do not move enough is not only calorie burner athletic skill, it is bone density, muscle mass, balance, coordination, even vision. Childhood is when much of the body's architecture is laid down. And when that doesn't happen, fracture risk increases significantly. By age 18, children have already accrued about 90% of their peak bone mass.
5: I didn't know that.
6: Yeah. Beyond structured exercise, children need unstructured play. The kind that is child-initiated, involves risk-taking, and happens without adult direction. Play is not frivolous, protective parents. It enhances brain structure and function, promotes executive function, builds the social-emotional skills and resilience that help children manage stress and adversity. And she mentions when kids do go outside, too many parents experience outdoor time primarily as a UV management problem. Reapply, cover up, don't burn. Oh, my God, let the kids play.
7: Catch me outside, how about that?
6: Yeah, good for you, sweetheart, good for you.
5: Well, I feel like that ship has sailed. Good luck if you believe that.
2: They're afraid to get on the ship, much less let it sail.
5: Good luck finding another kid to play with your kid, even if you believe in having your kid go out there and play. Whose parent is okay with them just, like, hanging out at the park playing.
6: Yeah, yep.
5: I got this summary of this whole attitude for you right after this.
6: Excellent. 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
5: So here's the summary of this situation for Gen Z. And the problem isn't that Gen Z drinks less or dates less. It's that many young people seem increasingly unwilling to risk failure, rejection, embarrassment, or heartbreak in pursuit of a fully lived life.
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6: 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Let them screw up. 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
5: That was close.
6: I'm an idiot. An idiot! I made a mistake. Oh, no. I'm embarrassed. My life is... No, it'll be fine.
5: Some of the cool, exciting things going on with the World Cup we got for you. Also, something I learned about exercise, and that is quite shocking yesterday. Among other things on the way. Oh, we got to check in on the war with Iran. What JD says and what the Iranians say are two different things.
6: What?
5: I don't know what's happening there. Stay tuned.
1: Armstrong and Getty.
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1: So, I don't know how many of you are like me. You're not really soccer fans, kind of paying a little bit of attention to World Cup soccer. Well, if you want to sound like you are in the know, here's a little rundown I thought was pretty good from CBS News last night.
2: In a World Cup filled with drama, perhaps the most dramatic moment yet, Argentina's Lionel Messi breaking the all-time record for most ever World Cup goals with his 17th, the incomparable one, then providing an encore with his 18th. The 38-year-old Messi playing in a record 6th World Cup, and he's now scored all 5 of his team's goals this tournament. Today's 2-0 victory over Austria advances Argentina to the knockout round, which the U.S. has already done. USA!

0: Each victory, including the latest 2-0 shutout of Australia, has raised expectations.
1: The United States plays Turkey Thursday, who has not won anything yet. They're in dead last in our group.
2: Gotta snap Turkey's neck.
1: Exactly. That Messi dude, greatest soccer player of all time, some people think. He scored all 5 of the team's goals so far at age 38.
2: That's amazing.
1: Yeah. Here's a little more about the fun hijinks going on at World Cup.
0: Some of the biggest stars of this World Cup are the fans. This was the Egyptian celebration. Fans hoisting hero Mo Salah after the team's first ever World Cup win. But for pure energy and joy, it's hard to top the Norwegian fans performing their now signature Viking row in Times Square and on an actual boat. I caught up with them heading to tonight's match against Senegal and asked what has struck them the most about the U.S.
3: It's just the typical American things, the big trucks, the American school buses, Dunkin' Donuts. I mean, everything is so large.
2: Including Americans.
1: Including us, yes.
2: See, previous mention of donuts.
1: So they all gather together and sit like Vikings of old and row in unison like they're slaves in a ship. Hilarious. They used to be locked under the ship to the point of dying, forced to
2: death. Oh, they enjoyed it. It was fitness. It was a rowing machine, but an actual boat. But so, yeah, the players and the coaches all sit down on the field and they beat the drum. Boom, boom. Yeah. And everybody in the stands, all their fans in the stands are all wearing the red and white. They're doing it too and shouting, yo, as they pretend to row. It's actually quite hilarious.
1: Yeah, very cool.
2: And just charming and fun, and it's people doing things together, not on the internet.
1: How much time have I got, Michael?
4: Maybe 3-4 months.
2: What you eat.
4: We got about 2.5.
1: Okay, perfect. So speaking of fitness. So Henry went with me on my nightly walk last night, which I appreciated because we get to talk and everything like that. But he kept complaining about how fast I was walking. And I always walk fast. It's just in my nature. But I said, well, I burn more calories that way. And he said, I don't think you burn more calories walking faster. And I said, of course you do. So I asked ChatGPT. I said this. I said, during my nightly walk, I walk really fast with the understanding that it will burn more calories. But if I walked farther slower, would that burn more calories or less calories, or would it be a wash? Distance is the main driver here, says ChatGPT. So walking further, slower, burns more calories than your shorter, faster walk. The extra ground you cover more than makes up for the slower speed. So the rule of thumb is walking burns roughly the same calories per mile, regardless of pace. Because you're moving a certain amount of weight, a certain distance either way. And it, you know, either it takes you longer or you're burning less, but it takes you longer because you're walking slower. But you end up in the same spot. That's because the cost is about moving your body. I'm moving 188 pounds, 2 miles, whether I do it at this speed or this speed.
2: Right. Yeah.
1: That's my whole life. I've always assumed. And I thought, how could that be true? I mean, I'm breathing hard. I'm sweating as opposed to. Like last week, I was watching the NBA Finals on my phone while I walked, and I was walking much slower, and I thought, it is a waste of time. I probably didn't burn any calories walking that slow, but as I've learned, that's not true.
2: Yeah, it's funny, but you kind of answered your own question in a way because your heart and lungs are working a lot harder, so you're getting all that benefit, which is super
1: right,
2: good for you.
1: Right.
2: But if you're thinking in terms of calories, that's super interesting.
1: Yeah, it is.
2: Although I'd argue, all right, so I'm going to burn those calories more quickly and I can get on to other things. Meanwhile, my heart and lungs have had some good done for them. So.
1: Uh-huh. But I must admit, I judge people who stroll slowly as, what are you even doing out here?
2: Wow. Well, that says more about you than them.
1: I say it to them as I walk past them really, really fast. What are you even doing out here? Go back in your house.
2: That's
1: good. Eat some butter.
2: Speaking of AI and questioning it, the answers it gives, more and more people and institutions and journalists are realizing, you know, garbage in, garbage out, and somebody ought to figure out what's going on here. Some really interesting stuff on that. Plus, a defense of the current J.D. Vance-led negotiations, believe it or not.
1: Yeah, I don't believe it. That on the way.
2: Well, you haven't heard it yet, you brute.
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15: ABC News, I'm Dave Packer. The Senate yesterday, then the House this evening, approving one of the most far-reaching pieces of housing legislation to come up for a vote in more than 35 years. The 21st Century Road to Housing Act, in part, limits corporations' ability to buy single-family homes. The president's expected to sign it. The Senate late today approving for the first time a bipartisan war powers resolution in a rebuke of President Trump over the war in Iran. The vote 50-48 for Republicans joining Democrats, including Senator Bill Cassidy.
16: The reason I voted for them in the first place is I feel like Congress needs to have more input into the policies that are being made. And I feel like this is the only way I can make that point.
15: The resolution does not have the force of law. The White House says the vote has, quote, no significance. Meanwhile, mixed signals about the Iran peace deal. President Trump says that Tehran has agreed to nuclear inspections. Iran insists it's made no such promise. This is ABC News.
17: The KFQD weather forecast for Anchorage and the Valley this afternoon, mostly cloudy. Temperatures for highs around 60. Mainly cloudy tonight, becoming breezy, and some showers possible at times. Lows near 50. Tomorrow, clouds thin out, the partial sunshine, highs in the low 60s. Thursday, a mix of sun and clouds, highs in the upper 60s. This is KFQD meteorologist Steve Adamson.

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1: We took in more oil yesterday than we've ever, than has ever gone through the Strait. You probably see that. We have an oil gusher. The Strait is totally open. You know that. And we're negotiating. We'll see how that all goes. But we have two things. We have an open Strait, and we have a country that will never have a nuclear weapon. Will never, ever have a nuclear weapon.
2: That's a pretty positive spin, and you only hear pretty much positive spin out of Trump and the people closest to him, because ain't nobody else with a positive spin out there. This is the first topic in the entire Trump era that has united everyone. Obviously, all the mainstream and left-leaning media hates the deal that Trump's making with Iran, but the New York Post, the Wall Street Journal, and Fox are killing him over this.
3: Yeah, to that point. Oh, go ahead. Was there more?
2: Including analysis like this. Analysts project that Iran can, in the next 60 days, sell $10 billion worth of oil in the way that the restrictions have been loosened and the Strait has been opened back up. Iran's also getting an additional $12 billion out of the gate without doing anything ahead of time, it would appear, that Trump claims they're only allowed to spend on soybeans in for our Midwest farmers. But
3: it's ridiculous.
2: It is ridiculous.
3: Stop it. Yeah. JD has been arguing that people who are criticizing the deal are either idiotic or dishonest or something like that. Jonah Goldberg points out they might not necessarily be right, but they are not idiotic. Name a foreign policy expert who's not either on the White House payroll or auditioning to be who thinks this is brilliant and flawless. I'm sure there's someone, but are Walter Russell Mead, Neil Ferguson, Roy Takei, Brett Stevens, Benny Morris, Trey Gowdy, Jack Keane, Elliot Abrams, nearly everyone at the National Review, Commentary, The Dispatch, American Enterprise Institute, the Hudson Institute, Foundation for Defense of Democracy, idiots? Not everyone has the same criticism. Some are wait and seers, but as far as I can tell, none of them are idiotic. We got this email from alert listener Ramsey, who has actually been friends for many years with Richard Outzen, who I promoted to general earlier when I mentioned this article. He's actually he was a colonel in the United States military.
2: And you don't, as a talk show host, have the ability to promote people to general?
3: Turns out I don't.
2: Hmm.
3: Yeah. Yep.
2: News to me.
3: Seth called me and said, hey, you got to stop. So anyway, he was a colonel. And this is super interesting. It's long, so I'm going to have to skip around a little bit. But I, even if he's not right on the bottom line, I thought this was intriguing. He's talking about the MOU, which looks like a weaker version of the JCPOA. I characterized it as the JCPOS that formally ends the combat operations. Middle East residents are relieved and happy. President Trump has presented the MOU as a prudent interim measure. His critics on the left and right assail him for launching an unnecessary war, then concluding it on bad terms. Prominent neocons branded the MOU a surrender and defeat before the ink even dried.
2: See, I don't think it was an unnecessary war, and I don't blame him for launching it. But, you know, if this is what we're going to get out of it, it doesn't turn out to be worth it.
3: Yeah. And then he goes into some of the critiques about the war in Netanyahu and the JCPOA and the MOU, blah, blah, blah. He says, as usual with this president, the truth is not so simple. Trumpian statecraft defies

0: half a dozen different topics, and his rhetoric has been insanely all over the map on all of them.
1: And
0: Trump being Trump.
1: To say unconditional surrender and then end up here is really amazing.
0: You would have to argue that that has no negative consequences to accept that. And I don't. I realize everybody now kind of bakes in, oh, it's Trump, so to everything he says. But I don't think that's a good thing. Not bottom line.
1: Right, because we could end up at war with a real country like China, and what we say has to actually matter as a deterrent.
0: Yeah, yeah. So as a guy who's been into this sort of thing since I was a teenager, I really like this part. War in the Eastern and Middle Eastern tradition. War in Western cultures is often seen as a binary equation. We are at war or we are at peace. War is so terrible that it can only be fought for the gravest of causes, and therefore should neither be started nor ended without grave consideration and soul-searching. Once a war of moral certainty is started, it constitutes strategic malpractice to end it before reaching the final goals. Weaknesses and strengths lie in the totality of aim and commitment. War in the Eastern and Middle Eastern traditions is a bit less categorical. Wars can be seen as an extended series of campaigns with episodes of hot war and interludes of negotiation or cold peace. These traditions reflect an intertwining of fighting, negotiation, punishment, incentives, and compromise, often without overt capitulation or the overthrow of the antagonistic side. Perhaps a bit cynically, the expectation is that conflict is a recurring, if not normal, state of affairs, not a binary moral equation or critical path leading to climactic resolution. And he thinks that may be part of the divergence between Trump and Netanyahu, where Netanyahu sought the overthrow of the Iranian regime, perhaps the state itself, and Trump is taking more of an Eastern war, saying, all right, we beat the crap out of you, you're in worse shape, let's talk again and have a cold peace. And he makes the point that the various periods of containment, the 90s to 2000s, maximum pressure did not achieve the stated aims as Iran developed deeper military and economic ties with Russia and China and its proxies and kept trying to develop nuclear weapons. Research into coercive, this is another part, Jack, I think you'll find interesting, because you've said this more than once. Research into coercive diplomacy shows that sanctions, punishment, and attempts to isolate usually fail without the addition of incentives and the support of broad regional coalitions.
1: Yeah, I'd say.
0: Yeah, and so this guy's conclusion, and again, it's a lot. It'd be a great thing to study for a few days in a political science class in a university, is measuring the memo of understanding against modes of total war or complete containment generates outrage, not insight, because those models do not accurately reflect Trump's methods or end state. That end state, unsurprisingly, is to get a deal, one that meets core U.S. interests, no nuclear weapons, low oil prices, enhanced regional stability and integration without open-ended costs. Whether his mixing of fighting, bombast, and negotiation works in the end remains to be seen, but it is clearly the game and goal, and it might work. That's the best, most intelligent, wait a minute, let's wait and see, I see what he's working at, defense I've come across.
1: I sure hope Iran doesn't get a nuclear weapon. That would be the most dangerous thing that has happened since nuclear weapons came on the scene in 1945.
0: Yeah, yeah.
1: Easily the most dangerous thing.
0: Oh, yeah.
1: More dangerous than the Cuban Missile Crisis.
0: Sure, the Soviets and even the Chinese are completely different actors than the Islamofascists of Tehran. So, one answer to people's dissatisfaction would be, look, Israel's going to keep doing what they do intelligence-wise, so are we. We're going to keep an eye on them, and if they show any signs of breaking out, we'll pummel the crap out of them. The answer to that, though, is that every year they get better at hiding what they do, at getting it further underground, at protecting their scientists, at anticipating the Israelis' awe-inspiring intelligence maneuvers. I don't know.
1: There's always the buying a nuke problem. There was some intelligence last week that they had tried to buy a nuke from North Korea, or North Korea had tried to sell them one. I don't remember why that didn't come about. Because you don't

0: have to make your own nuke if you can buy one.
1: Yeah, ask Pakistan. Who sold them? Yeah.
0: And Israel has to be worried about the, okay, their goal, Iran's goal, was to get enough rocket capability to overwhelm the Iron Dome and someday be able to fire so many rockets at us that we run out of the ability to stop it, and then they just blow up all of Tel Aviv. It's a tiny country with a couple of towns.
1: And kill a couple hundred Marines and soldiers. Ours, yeah. That's, you know, one of the Wall Street Journal's tracking, parsing the shifting statements by Trump and the administration was pointing out that very thing. It was all about the missiles. Marco laid out the case brilliantly and persuasively at the beginning of this thing. And now it's, hey, they got missiles, other countries, they got to be able to defend themselves, right? They got missiles. Who cares? They got missiles.
0: Israel has missiles. We don't tell Israel and Saudi Arabia they can't have missiles, which is just a ridiculous argument.
1: Right. So this colonel's assessment at this point might be really, really astute, but that doesn't excuse the just bizarre, they think we're stupid or not paying attention messaging from the White House. It's been awful.
0: So Ian Bremmer thinks this pool thing, Trump is egging it on because he likes it.
1: The reflecting pool?
0: The reflecting pool. He likes it bumping the Iran war out of the top spot, which it has been. On a lot of newscasts, they go to the pool thing and questions from the reporter and Trump's answers rather than the war with Iran, which is nuts.
1: What about the ducks, sir? What about the ducks?
0: Do you have any proof that vandals tore up the pool? I can't believe this is a story that outshines a war where the other side might get a nuclear weapon, but...
1: It's definitely gotten more coverage than the billions of dollars of fraud and waste in the various welfare and unemployment programs around America that the administration's been working on. I mean, hundreds, tens of billions, certainly, of dollars getting much less coverage than the freaking reflecting pool.
0: I got to talk about this panel I'm going to speak at this afternoon, and it's kind of interesting what they're up to. I'll have the details tomorrow.
1: Next hour, we talked about this yesterday, and we were both excited about it. This piece of thinking about one of the reasons everybody's so miserable is that I'm not, for the record. It's described as the great unbundling of humanity. Community connection has given way to faceless mobs, and every aspect of your life is a choice from...
0: I love this because I think this makes sense.
1: Where you live, who you love, what you worship, what you do for a living, you know, just everything is now up for grabs in the way that human beings have never had before.
0: When are we going to talk about this? I have much to say about this. Next hour. I have much to say about this because I think that makes sense. That might explain everything. And I mean everything. Quantum physics.
1: Oh, boy. Animal behavior, you name it.
0: Exactly.
1: What is a dog thinking when it's wagging its tail? It's all right here.
0: Why it always lands jelly side down. Everything will be explained by this next hour. This panel that I'm going to be on this afternoon, pretty interesting topic. I'm not sure they're going to like my take on it. Get to that coming up next. Stay here.
2: Armstrong and Getty.
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17: Super slow eastbound Northern Lights from Latouche up through Lake Otis Parkway, and definitely slow getting out of the Muldoon Gate at Jaybear, and that might have something to do with the police activity right outside the Muldoon Gate at Jaybear. Croson Law Group, time saver traffic.
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1: Hi, everyone. I'm a Crumble employee, and we've started to have customers come in every day or multiple times a day for these new dirty sodas that have 148 grams of sugar in them. One time I said to one of the customers, like, there's 148 grams of sugar, and then I got in trouble because I'm not really supposed to point that out. And then they were like, well, you know, normally I drink 10 cans of Coke a day, so isn't that the same thing? And I said, well, yeah. And I said, so you're replacing your Coke with the dirty sodas? And they're like, no, I just drink the 10 cans of Coke, and then I also get the dirty soda. Oh, and they also usually get a box of 6 cookies to go with their drink.
2: You drink 10 sodas a day, and you go to Crumble Cookie now and then. Which you really should never do, but if you do, it's got to be like once a year birthday special or something. I mean, those things are...

0: crazy full of calories and fat.
1: That behavior doesn't explain the obesity epidemic, but it explains it for that person.
0: It sure does. Man, we were at one of those restaurants yesterday, kind of your upper end brass and glasses that have everything. Cheesecake Factory-esque. Really good food. You know, pretty high-end stuff. They got everything. But, man, the calorie count on all that stuff, just amazing.
1: Yeah.
0: It's really hard to justify ever eating there.
1: I mean, or finishing what you order.
0: Sure, yeah, unless you split something so that 1,400-calorie salad is down to 700 calories.
1: Yeah, 1,400-calorie salad. Oh, that's something.
0: Mm-hmm. I had lots of those.
1: Yeah. So like the Cheesecake Factory, pie plant, cake conglomerate.
0: BJ's Brewhouse. Is that a chain?
1: Oh, yeah, I think
2: it is,
1: so.
2: Yeah.
1: Yeah, good place.
0: Yeah, really
1: solid grub. Yeah.
0: Came across this in the Babylon Bee. Woman only drinks 7.5 glasses of water for the day, dies.
1: Oh, that's so funny. Yeah.
0: So I'm speaking at this panel thing this afternoon. I don't really understand what the whole event is, but I know the panel I'm on is about the question they're going to specifically ask me about is about influencers versus trusted voices. Right. Now, I thought this was a really interesting topic. They were talking particularly about, for instance, the agricultural industry in California, which is huge. California is the breadbasket of the nation and, to a certain extent, the world with a lot of products.
1: In many ways, it's so vast. It's the dairy state. It's the beef state. It's the broccoli state. It's the virtually everything
0: state. It's the prune state, as we mentioned a lot. It's the strawberry state.
1: And almonds.
0: Yeah, all kinds of different stuff. Nuts, fruit, milk, practically everything.
1: Land of fruits and nuts.
0: Anyway, there's a ton of, not misleading, I mean just false, AI-generated things out there that are floating around all of social media bad-mouthing all kinds of California agricultural products. This person was particularly talking about strawberries. And now there's so many ads out there where they AI creates, you know, a mom in her kitchen talking about, do you know strawberries actually contain, and they mentioned some horrifying things, and this is what it did to me and stuff like that. And all these industries are trying to figure out how to combat this. And one of the ways to try to do that is by having trusted voices like Joe and I, hopefully, where we could come on and say, no, that's a bunch of crap. And you would hear that.
1: Right.
0: And that everybody, I'm sure, in the near future is going to be figuring out, how do you combat the never-ending onslaught of really well-done AI videos that are full of crap?
1: So what they're asking, in essence, is, what the hell type of AIS id?
0: Id.
3: What the f*** type of AI shit it is?
1: Right. That's what they're asking. Like so many of us are.
0: And then you have people that are real. It's not AI created. Like, you know, I will use the example of Candace and Tucker, but, you know, other people. They're actual human beings, but they're spreading crap, too. So influencers versus trusted voices, that might be the battle of the future. And if the influencers are the trusted voices out there, I don't know what you do about that.
1: And what about AI recreations of the influencers saying things they never said?
0: Right.
1: Kerblooey, there goes my brain.
0: Sort of AISID.
1: Right.
0: More on the way. If you missed a segment, get the podcast, Armstrong and Getty On Demand.
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7: From ABC News, I'm Dave Packer. For the first time since the Iran war began, both the Senate and tonight the House now passing a war powers resolution, four Republicans breaking ranks to join Democrats. But as ABC's Rachel Scott tells us, while it sends a strong message to the White House, it doesn't actually end the war.
8: The vote, largely symbolic, but a clear sign of lawmakers' growing frustration.
9: Obviously, it's going differently than originally kind of we were told it was going to go. I agree with the original aims, but it does not seem as if we've accomplished that.
8: As the Senate was voting, President Trump was in Pennsylvania, touting progress on Iran.
10: We just achieved a historic peace agreement with Iran to end the conflict in the Strait of Hormuz.
8: But there was no conflict in the Strait before the president launched the war.
7: Congress has jumped a hurdle that could make the 21st Century Road to Housing Act law. The House tonight following the Senate in passing the bill.
11: The bill's objectives? Increase the housing supply by restricting Wall Street investors from buying single-family homes and cutting red tape to build new homes. A recent Zillow analysis found the cost of buying a starter home is $1 million or more in a record 242 cities nationwide.
7: ABC's Christian Cordero. Sources say mass firings are underway tonight at the National Intelligence Director's Office. Trump loyalist Bill Pulte appearing to follow through on his promise to cut hundreds of jobs after taking over the agency just last week, despite no intelligence experience. Reaction from Colorado Democratic Congressman Jason Crow.
12: The guy's incompetent. He has no intelligence experience, and he's put in charge of this division, this department, simply for the sake of being an attack dog for Donald Trump.
7: A heat wave is hitting Europe and some countries. There are expecting record-breaking temperatures for June. Officials say at least 40 people have died since Thursday alone. There are health alerts in dozens of cities and countries, including Germany, Italy, and the United Kingdom. 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
13: Man, I love this place. I've been surfing here since I was a kid. Now, seeing my grandson out on the water, it means everything to me. Watching him and taking in the blue waves, the sea breeze, the blurry horizon.
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7: In uncertain economic times, philanthropy is still alive and well in the U.S. ABC's Sherry Preston has more.
15: In a year marked by economic uncertainty, donations to charities were actually up in 2025. Giving USA's annual report says donors gave U.S. charities $617 billion last year, a 3% inflation-adjusted increase over the previous year. Giving increased across the board. Corporations, living individuals, bequests, and foundations all gave more.
7: Bill Gates told lawmakers earlier this month that Jeffrey Epstein was plotting to blackmail him about his extramarital affairs.
16: After Microsoft co-founder Bill Gates tried to end his relationship with Jeffrey Epstein, the convicted sex offender attempted to use compromising information about Gates' extramarital affairs to force his way back into Gates' life, he told the House Oversight Committee earlier this month, according to a transcript of the closed-door testimony released Tuesday. Gates, according to the transcript, said Epstein used an advisor to send him veiled threats, appeared to coach Gates' advisor on how to potentially blackmail him, and mixed fact and fiction to leverage compromising information against the software billionaire. Peter Harlambous, ABC News.
7: Startup Catalyst Space is teaming up with NASA to try and rescue NASA's Swift Space Telescope. Swift's orbit is decaying, which could send it crashing back to Earth. Catalyst's robotic spacecraft, Link, will push Swift up into a more stable orbit, more than 10 more years of mission time. Dave Packer, ABC News.
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20: The KFQD weather forecast for Anchorage. This afternoon, mostly cloudy. Temperatures around 60 for the high. Tonight, mainly cloudy and turning breezy. Some showers possible. Lows near 50. Wednesday, clouds thin out to partial sunshine. Highs in the low 60s. Thursday, mixed sun and clouds. Highs in the upper 60s. This is KFQD meteorologist Steve Adamson.
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25: All right, let's do it. The Markley, Van Camp, and Robbins Show. Jamie Markley, David Van Camp, Scott Robbins.
26: Yo, man.
25: Okay. The second largest Medicaid fraud bust in history.
26: Yeah, the Justice Department announcing this morning a massive Medicaid fraud bust amounting to billions of dollars with hundreds of defendants. HHS Secretary RFK Jr. was part of the festivities today as they were announcing this. Yes. And explained what was going on.
25: Okay. Roll it. And roll it.
27: $6.5 billion in alleged fraud. The second largest amount ever charged in a single health care fraud operation. The Department of Justice charged a record number of Medicaid fraud defendants. More than 440 defendants now face charges.
25: Stop making faces, Scott. He's not done yet.
26: I know. Okay. I'll
25: stop. He can't help it.
26: I'll stop.
25: Okay. It makes you want to clear. I know.
26: All the time.
25: Makes you
26: want to clear your throat. Sorry, okay.
27: Yeah. This effort brought together federal agencies, state partners, and U.S. territories across the United States. 18 of the participating states, as Attorney General Blanche pointed out, were blue states with Democratic governors. Fraud does not recognize party lines, and neither does accountability.
25: Well, good.
26: Yeah. Well, and this is more than just, you know, overbilling or billing for services that never happened to clients that don't exist. I mean, there are real life and death consequences to this. The Assistant Attorney General for Fraud, his name is Colin McDonald. He talked about this doctor that was just basically signing off on sports physicals and then raking in money, and it led to a kid dying.
25: Oh my gosh. All right, roll that.
28: One patient's test results showing an enlarged heart. The defendant allegedly signed off on the test results within approximately 11 seconds of accessing the 63 test result images. As a result, the student was cleared to play, and he suffered sudden cardiac arrest and died on the basketball court just weeks later. That is why we cannot and will not tolerate fraud in healthcare. How are we going about targeting fraud in healthcare? We are following the data. Data talks and data doesn't lie.
25: Wow.
26: Yeah. So in other words, he was looking at no one. He was just billing. Pretty much, yeah. And unfortunately, that's not totally uncommon, especially in high school athletics, where a coach may, and it's not a good thing that happens, but a coach, you know, sends people to one particular doctor who will, like, basically batch process physicals just to kind of get it out of the way because they have to legally get that doctor's note. I know that because I went to one. Yeah. And that doctor was not thorough.
25: I remember you talking about it.
26: Yeah, it was in a little strip mall next to a Shipley's Donuts. Yeah, not a great thing. And I think that guy actually got busted for selling drugs.
0: Yeah, all the appointments were in the afternoon. He made the donuts in the morning.
26: Right.
25: You know, and I wonder if we're actually going to see coverage from legacy media on that.
26: Oh.
25: And it's infuriating because people should know that.
26: Mm-hmm.
25: Both sides of the aisle. Politics shouldn't matter. It's that, no, these people are defrauding the country,
26: mm-hmm.
25: and there are real-life consequences to it. And a kid died. It used to be that would have been a huge story that everyone talked about.
26: Mm-hmm.
25: And more than half the country will never know it happened.
0: Right. First time I'm hearing about it is right now.
26: Which is kind of bizarre because, as RFK Jr. pointed out, you know, there were 18 blue state governors. That were, there is no political wedge here.
25: Right.
26: Other than you could perceive this as a win for Trump, for the Trump administration. That's about it.
25: Yes, and it makes a lot of people here illegally look bad.
26: Well, that too.
25: And they can't have that. We'll get into it later. Mark Halperin on his show was talking about he cannot believe that the New York Times and the Washington Post did not cover Tulsi Gabbard releasing all the Fauci stuff and saying this guy knew. He lied under oath to Congress. Nope. Nothing.
0: It's almost as if that story didn't even happen.
25: I know.
0: You know, it's so weird, that one, because
25: that's the world we live in now.
0: That affected all of us.
25: Yeah.
0: In a negative way.
25: Yeah. And, man, oh, man.
0: And we weren't allowed to speak out.
25: Worthless media.
0: Yeah. Oh,
25: we
0: yeah.
25: have. It's just worthless. Garbage. Actually, worse than worthless.
0: Yeah.
25: Because it's complete falsehood so many times that they're leaving people with an impression of what's going on in the world that's completely untrue. It is. It's infuriating. We could pound on the desk about that
0: yeah,
25: all day.
0: I agree.
25: Here, let's just get all the sadness out at one time. Savannah Guthrie, did you see that?
0: Oh, I did. It's morning. Yeah.
25: It was a story
0: hard.
25: That came out that, according to this new report, they got a message on February 6th, and the message was apologizing for Nancy Guthrie's inadvertent death, but saying we would return the body for an unspecified amount of money. Because she went missing on February 1st. So this is like 5 days later. So then this morning, as they're doing the update on this story, and it was unclear to me, did the family get that?
26: Well, yeah, and TMZ is saying they didn't actually get that note, that somebody had claimed it and they wanted money. And then there was another note talking about how she was buried in the desert somewhere.
0: Yeah, that's what I heard, too.
25: Yeah.
26: Which that one seemed more credible, if memory serves. But, yeah, it's just awful.
25: Yeah, well, it was they got this ransom note from the same IP address, asked for $4 million in Bitcoin for her safe return.
26: Mm-hmm.
25: So instead of sending the full amount, authorities sent $152 in Bitcoin to the address they were given, hoping that the perp would retrieve it, which would have made them traceable. But they never touched it.
26: Yeah.
25: People thought that was a huge error that they even tried to do that. But then this morning on the Today Show, this was Savannah.
1: To ask people to really to beg people to come forward, somebody knows something. We are in agony. And we cannot be at peace. So no matter how much I try to come out here every day and smile and find that joy, and I will, I promise I will. This is a moment to tell you that we need your help. We're begging for your help.
25: It's just heartbreaking, man.
0: Well, she said she cries on her way into work and cries on her way home every day.
25: Yeah.
0: That's tough.
26: What's the lack really of closure? It's almost
0: yeah,
26: like
0: that. Yeah, well, you're right. No, that's it. That's why it's interesting because having done this a couple of times, when my aunt passed away, for instance.
25: Yeah.
0: I mean, she was in a home. She passed away. They took her directly to the funeral home,
25: mm-hmm.
0: right? And she was going to be cremated. And they asked my mother, particularly my mother, would you like to see her? Lying there.
25: Okay.
0: For the closure part.
25: Right.
0: It's like you have to see them, you know? And my mom at the time was like, no, I really don't want to. So, I mean, I did it. And I went back to mom and said, yeah, it's her. Just, you know, it was one of those weird moments, but you're right when you talk about closure.
25: Yeah.
0: Because you almost have, I mean, that's, you know, that's kind of the idea of funerals and things, too, you know?
25: Yeah, I guess.
0: Well, you don't know, you know, whether a person's alive or dead or whatever. It's just, it's tough, man.
25: Yes, that is the part. It's like having someone that was missing in action in a war.
0: Yeah, it's just
25: and you're
0: whole...
25: wondering, are they alive or not? Yeah. They're probably not here, but you don't know, and it's the not knowing that's
0: and
25: really...
0: And she knows. I'm sure by now she knows.
25: Well, yeah.
0: Yeah, mom is gone and has been gone for quite some time.
25: But doesn't know how it happened.
0: But now you
25: got to
0: get the closure of actually the body back or the remains or whatever. I get it.
25: Yeah, it's tough.
0: It is tough. It's very hard.
25: All right. Other news out there. Stopping vandalism is authoritarianism. Who said that?
26: That would be MS Now's Cornell Belcher. He's very upset that cops and the National Guard are stopping people from vandalizing the reflecting pool.
25: Oh, yeah, this right. I've heard this. This is about kids can't swim in the pool or play in the pool anymore.
26: Yeah.
25: What an idiot.
2: I'm sorry for these National Guards who should be home with their families. And their friends, and they're still here as a part of Trump's political game that he's playing because they don't need to be here. But we've seen this decriminalization and the slippery slope to authoritarianism, but this is what it looks like, right? Like all of a sudden...
25: Guarding the reflecting pool is authoritarianism?
26: Yes.
25: Got it. Okay.
2: Nuts. Something that you played in, something that when I came to visit Washington, I also played, splashed around in.
26: Right.
2: All of a sudden, that's a crime. And so we're going to have a kid who's splashing around in a pool in Washington, D.C., like thousands of kids do all the time, where we're going to put them in handcuffs? Like, that's, to me, is the ultimate sort of symbol of what, how this country has fallen into disrepair and authoritarianism.
25: So you ever heard of a water park?
0: Well, it is a water park. Yeah, they've got the slides that go in there, the Lincoln slide. Yeah.
26: Yeah, you're not supposed to actually go in there.
0: No, you're not.
26: I mean, people do, but, yeah, you're not supposed to go in there. And, no, they're not looking for kids trying to cool off on a hot summer day. They're looking for... Well, the sign people, as Scott has called them before,
0: the
26: you know, the blue-haired weird beard guys who are in there like cheering on the algae.
25: Oh yeah, I saw the video footage of that. Those people.
0: Yeah, they're there. I don't know if it's a joke or not. I'm not sure. I don't know if I'm getting punked when I see that. Like they're just goofing.
26: I don't know. If
0: that's
26: some
0: a real thing. I don't know.
25: Well, it wasn't like they were taking time out from their high-pressure job.
0: Right. No, they don't have one. No.
25: They were dressed up in, like, costumes, and then some people that, honestly, could just get on some sort of exercise routine. It would help a little.
0: Yeah. I was on the morning show with our friends in Dallas this morning, and one of them worked in D.C., and he said, yeah, sometimes people jump in that thing, and they get yanked right back out by security.
26: Yeah.
0: He goes, I was sitting there one time, and some guy goes, he's running through the water, and they just grab him and throw him down and yank him out.
25: Well, that's authoritarianism.
0: You can't do
25: it
0: that.
25: It should be a water park for everyone.
0: Right, a water
25: Not
0: park.
25: Not just, you know, impoverished kids. It should be for everybody.
0: Yeah, Chuck Schumer selling corn dogs.
26: I like the idea, too, that like there are these downtrodden children who somehow make their way to the National Mall from wherever it is that they live.
25: Right.
26: Just to cool off in the reflecting pool.
25: Yes.
0: Yeah, right.
26: Okay. Sure. That's a thing that people do.
25: So we have, you have some audio of people talking to algae?
26: To the algae, yeah. A group of losers, they were flying the Trans Progress flag. It had the BLM fist on it, yeah. They went to the reflecting pool to talk to the algae and cheer on the algae.
25: Okay.
3: Algae is doing good today, honey. Algae, we're so smart. Everybody's proud of you. We are single-handedly doing more to fight fascism than any American has.
25: Yeah.
3: Algae.
25: Yeah.
3: Woo! Algae!
25: Well, there's plenty of that algae that identifies as roses, you hateful people. Okay?
0: That's right.
25: And now you're dead naming them.
26: Yeah. Just, the algae identifies as a cherry blossom.
25: Of course it does.
0: Hold their head under the water.
26: It'll be the first bath they've had in a long time.
0: Yeah.
25: Oh, the Department of Justice is helping a Democrat, of all people, and the five stories we're watching today coming up.
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0: The Markley Van Camp and Robbins Show. Jamie Markley, David Van Camp, Scott Robbins, and now the five stories we're watching today.
1: Okay, number five, the Senate has passed the 21st Century Road to Housing Act, which cuts red tape for building new homes. It also would restrict Wall Street firms from buying single-family homes. It overwhelmingly passed, and it is expected to pass the House as well. Number four, a Biden-appointed judge named Sparkle Suknanan. Yes, Sparkle has blocked the Trump administration from using a Social Security database to verify voter eligibility.

0: Sparkle.
1: Judge Sparkle. Sparkle. That sounds like a theme night at a local strip club, doesn't it?
2: Somewhat,
3: sounds
2: yes.
3: like the headliner.
1: All rise, yes. Number three, Nicholas Roski is the guy who tried to murder Supreme Court Justice Brett Kavanaugh. He pleaded guilty last fall and was sentenced to 8 years in prison. Well, the Justice Department is now appealing that sentence. They want more time in jail. By the way, the Washington Post referred to him as her because he now says that he is Sophie.
0: Yeah. Oh, really?
1: Yeah.
0: Okay. Wants to go to the women's prison?
1: Yeah. I saw Sophie Roski in the headline. I'm like, wait, did his sister get arrested too? What's going on? Oh, it's because this guy. Okay. Yeah. All right. Number two, Israel and Lebanon are holding talks in D.C. starting today. The two sides are working to make progress towards a lasting peace. That being said, Israel says, oh, we're still going after legitimate targets in Hezbollah. Number one, President Trump said that 19 million barrels of oil flowed out of the Strait of Hormuz yesterday. So that is positive news. That's about on track for where the average was pre-war.
0: Mm-hmm. Okay.
4: Boy, there are a lot of people not happy with the Iran deal.
3: Mm-hmm. Oh, yeah.
4: From a lot of people.
3: Yeah.
4: Yeah.
3: Mm-hmm.
4: I have to get into that a little bit later.
0: Other news out there. Well, it's on Netflix again, Dallas Cowboy Cheerleaders.
3: I saw the preview of that today.
0: Yeah. Are you going to be watching this, Scott?
3: No.
0: Not your thing?
3: I have no interest in it.
0: Okay. All right. Well, it's a pretty popular show. And what's come out of that, and people are talking about it online, is the list of rules that the cheerleaders must follow. And some think it's just a bit much. So get your take on it. You ready?
3: Yep.
0: No visible tattoos.
3: Makes sense.
0: Yeah. Well, why is that?
3: Well, there's a purity element, I think, that goes with it. These are America's girls, right?
0: Gotcha.
3: Yes. Yeah. What?
0: I'm just thinking of the poster I had up on my wall as a kid.
3: Yeah.
0: Purity wasn't something I was thinking at the time, but whatever.
3: I think it's the idea.
0: Yeah. Glitter eyeshadow is a no.
3: And again, that's...
0: No problem.
3: Yeah.
0: Dating NFL players, prohibited.
3: Yeah, they don't... Yeah. They frown upon that, yes.
0: Can't be doing that. You're fine with that.
3: Yeah.
0: Some people are like, well, why would you want to be a Dallas Cowboy cheerleader then? I don't know.
3: You could date them when you're done.
0: Sure.
3: Yeah.
0: You have to maintain your size. You don't get a new uniform.
3: Well, that's fat shaming, isn't it?
0: Well, you have to be in certain shape to be a Dallas Cowboy cheerleader.
3: Yeah.
0: I think you know the standard going in, right?
3: I would think.
0: I mean, we're not into the body positivity with the Dallas Cowboy cheerleaders, I don't believe. They're not looking for that. You kind of know what it is.
3: Surprised they haven't been sued. Yeah.
0: You have to be in full hair and makeup every day.
3: Makes sense.
0: You're playing the part. You can't be anywhere alcohol is served or attend parties. See, I want to know the whole explanation of that
3: one. I don't want some drunk cheerleaders floozying about in a bar somewhere. Yeah. No.
1: Well, it's kind of weird. It's like this brought to you by Miller Lite.
3: Right, exactly. Sponsorship, well, fine.
0: The other part I wonder is, all right, we don't want a bunch of drunk a-holes around the girls.
1: Yeah, that's
3: probably true, too.
0: I don't know.
3: Yeah.
0: You can't miss rehearsal.
1: Yeah.
0: You must say yes, ma'am.
1: Yeah.
0: Some people take great issue with that.
1: Too bad. It's Chick-fil-A rules. Be polite. Be nice.
0: That's right. And honestly, I know they're paid to say it. When I go through Chick-fil-A, I love it.
1: And they say, my pleasure?
0: Yeah. My pleasure. Yeah, that's nice.
3: It's such a refreshing. It's like I've landed on Mars, though. It's like, what? Yeah. Where am I?
0: Also, you can't post provocative photos on Instagram.
3: Yeah,
1: well, that's the Dallas Cowboys job. To post your
3: exactly. Cut into the profits, yeah.
0: And you have to avoid spray tans with orange tones.
1: Mm.
3: Yeah.
1: Don't want any Oompa Loompas out there. That's
3: no,
1: for
3: they
1: sure.
3: do not. No.
0: Yeah, so there
5: Give
0: you go.
5: Give me a chance.
0: This is the Markley, Van Camp, and Robin show.
3: Yeah, to see spray tans.
0: Are you saying it's orange? It depends on the time.
1: Yeah.
3: Well,
0: sometimes it's got that orangish tint.
3: Mm-hmm.
0: And other times, it's fine. It doesn't bother me, you know.
5: I said what?
0: Anyway, biggest story of the day, David.
1: I remember years ago, we were looking up at the monitor, and we had two different, it was the same event, two different channels, though. One was Fox, one was CNN.
0: Oh, I remember.
1: And we noticed that they actually changed the colors on CNN to make him look more orange.
0: Yes. 100%.
1: Like they increased the saturation or something.
0: Oh, yeah. Yeah, it was like the Orange Bowl or something.
1: It was hilarious. Like, there you go.
0: All right. The Department of Justice, they're backing a Democrat. And what does he do? Slaps Trump in the face. We'll explain all that in a few and around of What's Your Story coming up.

0: highway, definitely heavy traffic. That's from both directions between 36th Avenue and the Ingrid Gamble split. Same story for Benson between the Midtown Mall area and over to A Street. Southbound Minnesota is definitely sluggish from Benson down to Spinard. And your 5th Avenue outbound journey begins at Medfra. Croson Law Group, time saver traffic.
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13: The KFQD weather forecast for Anchorage and the Valley this afternoon, mostly cloudy, temperatures for highs around 60, mainly cloudy tonight, becoming breezy, and some showers possible at times, lows near 50. Tomorrow, clouds thin out, the partial sunshine, highs in the low 60s. Thursday, a mix of sun and clouds, highs in the upper 60s. This is KFQD meteorologist Steve Adamson.
14: ABC News, I'm Dave Packer. For the first time since the Iran war began, both the Senate and the House passing a war powers resolution. On the House floor, some expressing their concerns over the ongoing talks in Iran with Iran in Switzerland. A Democratic leader, Richard Blumenthal.
15: The frozen assets that now will be released to the Iranians to be used as they wish, not to buy American agricultural products.
14: Senator Blumenthal on the floor. Congress has jumped a hurdle that could make the 21st Century Road to Housing Act law. The House tonight following the Senate passing the bill. It would increase the housing supply by redistricting, restricting Wall Street investors.

from buying single-family homes and cutting red tape to build new homes. Sources say mass firings are underway tonight at the National Intelligence Director's office. Trump loyalist Bill Pulte appearing to follow through on his promise to cut hundreds of jobs after taking over the agency just last week, despite no intelligence experience. This is ABC News.

0: The Markley Van Camp and Robbins Show. Jamie Markley, David Van Camp, Scott Robbins. Okay, David, you have this story. I thought this was good for the Department of Justice.
1: Well, yeah, I mean, and it's not really even just an attaboy. It's like, yeah, this is what should happen. But a left-wing coffee shop in Brooklyn has banned a Jewish member of Congress over claims of committing genocide because he's Jewish. It's just anti-Zionism, right? That's what they always say.
0: Oh, yeah.
2: Well, yeah.
1: Well, the coffee shop shared a photo of Democrat Representative Dan Goldman getting coffee there, then publicly said he's not welcome. They refunded the coffee. They're like, we don't want your business here. Well, the DOJ has rightfully opened a civil rights investigation into this. But Dan Goldman is still going on the attack against Trump. This was on CNN. It's ridiculous.
0: Okay.
3: But come on. We're better than this. And we need to be better than this. And we have to stop dividing ourselves so much and try to find the common ground and unify, especially within the Democratic Party, because the person who is inflicting so much damage on every New Yorker's lives on a day-to-day basis is not 6,000 miles away. He's in 1600 Pennsylvania Avenue. And that is who the enemy is that we all need to unify to stop.
0: Right, because he stopped serving you coffee because of your support of Israel.
2: Right.
0: Got it.
1: Yeah. No, the call is coming from inside the house, dude. And
0: yeah.
1: He's like, yeah, we all need to just get along. Sorry. They don't like Jews. There's a significant portion of the Democrat Party that just does not like the Jews.
0: 100%.
2: And why would that block of voters continue to support them?
1: Which
2: they've always been with the Jewish. I mean, that's always been pretty much an ironclad Democrat, yeah. Coalition.
1: I think it's a fraction.
2: I mean, I would think it would shift considerably right now.
0: Even so, in New York, will it matter?
2: Yeah, I don't know. Who knows? They elected Mondami for crying out loud.
0: That's what I'm saying.
2: Who knows?
0: Well, that's the other thing. Is he saying this? There's an election today.
1: Yeah,
0: and he's got a Mamdani-backed candidate going against him.
2: He's got a full slate.
0: So he's still got to be like, yeah, this was terrible. I can't believe this. But Trump bad?
1: Right.
0: Please vote for me. It's just so weak. By the way, that coffee shop, too, Poetica Coffee. I'm not even joking, dude. They brag about their radical hospitality.
1: Yeah.
2: What does that mean?
0: Well, it's rooted in the Uzbek tradition where the guest is sacred. The books are unbanned and the door is open to everyone. Unless you support the Jews.
1: Right, unless you're
0: Jewish.
1: And
0: then out and no coffee for you. Wow.
2: Mm.
0: And then they even said on social media, Poetica, too bad we didn't recognize you right away or we would have turned you away. We issued you a refund. We don't need your money. It's probably coming from AIPAC anyway. Enjoy your loss on Tuesday. Don't ever come back to Poetica. Yeah.
2: I wonder if you just refuse service to Muslims, how that would go over.
1: Oh, gosh.
0: Good luck.
1: The problem with that is that there's maybe somebody in that crowd who will come cut your head off.
2: Yeah.
0: Could be. Assistant Attorney General Harmeet Dillon said, federal law prohibits public accommodations such as coffee shops from discriminating against patrons based on their race, religion, or national origin. These actions are not only reprehensible, they're potentially illegal. So the Civil Rights Division opened the investigation, and there you go. By the way, Goldman also said, I'm sorry to see this post, Poetica. The barista could not have been nicer to my 7-year-old daughter and me, allowing her to use the bathroom even though we had not purchased anything. I made sure to buy a coffee in return for her kindness. I hope you at least make sure she gets the tip she deserved. Ooh. Boy, oh boy.
2: Wow.
0: Other news, Major League Baseball looks like has walked themselves back a little bit, Scotty.
2: From the Pride Night stuff?
0: Yeah, they had threatened several San Francisco Giants players over Bible.

0: long-standing collectively bargained rule that keeps uniforms clean and avoids controversy. Okay? Okay. Except they have the Pride Night uniforms. It's ridiculous. But that is chosen by the team, not an individual player, is what they're getting at. They're saying, unfortunately, this was Manfred. This year, the Giants' communication with players was inadequate and not clear. Some players apparently did not understand that they had the option to wear their normal uniform and elected to add messages to their hats bearing the Pride logo as a result.
1: See, it's not that we were trying to force them to do anything. They just misunderstood.
0: Yes.
1: Uh-huh.
0: Goes on to say, after the game had concluded, my office issued a routine oral warning about the uniform policy violation. Unfortunately, it was issued before we became aware of the Giants' lapse in communication.
1: Oh, my God.
0: They just bust them, man.
2: Unreal.
0: The players were neither fined nor disciplined, nor will they ever be. So there you go. Well, and you had different sports outlets criticizing the players. You've missed the point.
2: Oh, I know.
0: Pride Night, it's supposed to be inclusive. And here you're quoting Genesis that, you know, the rainbow is a sign from God to people. I'm not going to flood the earth again. How dare you bring that into Pride Night?
1: Right.
0: What a joke.
2: What a joke is right.
1: I think it really just exposes their own insecurities about the whole thing.
0: I think so, too.
1: They know it's silly. They know it's stupid. And the moment somebody pushes back a little bit is, I mean, all of a sudden, they're like LeBron James. They're just flopping all over the place.
0: Yeah. So does Major League Baseball still hate Scott?
1: Yes, Major League Baseball definitely hates Scott and hates everything about him. His cats, his wife, his daughters, granddaughters, everything.
3: They hate you. Yes. They hate God. They hate children. And damn them to hell.
0: Yes. It's always one of your favorites, is it? Always. I will stop playing that Alex clip the moment you stop laughing at it, because it kills me every time.
2: It's you doing the sound, too. It's funny.
0: That part? Okay. It's time. We do this a couple of times a day. Go around the table. It may not be the biggest story out there, but it caught your attention. You want to bring it in. David, today, what's your story?
1: Well, a guy in Australia, he's 58 years old, Joseph McGrail Baitup. He is in the Guinness Book of World Records now. He has set the record as the world's loudest person. He is an honorary town crier, and he yelled the word now at 122.4 decibels.
0: Ready?
4: Yeah. My lords, my ladies and gentlemen, welcome to Canberra!
5: I can tell you my daughter's deaf now. No, there's no way that you can actually practice for it. You have to just keep it for the day, especially with the world record attempt. It took me 7 attempts just for one word, which was the word now, and my voice was shot. For the next couple of days as well. It was husky. It was terrible.
0: It was husky.
1: Yes. Got to say, though, Guinness needs to apologize here and really reflect on a few things, because saying that he is the loudest person in the world, that is straight up Jasmine Crockett erasure, okay?
0: Oh, man.
1: Once again, she's been slighted by Whitey.
0: Never going to end, is it?
1: Mm-hmm.
0: Poor Jasmine. I think I had a clip of him actually saying it, too.
1: Oh, really?
0: If you can take it.
2: The word now?
0: I thought so.
2: Oh.
0: Let me look real quick.
2: Are we going to be able to do this without my headphones blowing up?
0: I think so.
2: Okay.
0: Let's see what this is. Is that the same clip, or is this the different one?
4: Now! Microphone! Oscar!
6: Can I please
4: have a shave?
6: Can I have some
4: eggs? God bless Australia! And God save the king!
0: Yeah, that was pretty much it. Sounds awful, doesn't it?
2: Well.
4: No!
1: It just sounds like one of those talking cats.
2: So I was going to say a cat.
7: No.
0: One of those?
2: Yeah, well, you know, he hits those notes now, but when he gets older, it's going to be tough.
0: Yeah, it is. Like Robert Plant.
2: David Lee Roth or Vince Neil.
0: All right, Scotty, what do you got for your story?
2: Yesterday, speaking of music, yesterday a pioneer in the music world, Clive Davis, passed away at the age of 19.

0: 1984, by the way. Mm-hmm. Clive Davis. Now, if you don't know the name, he worked. He was a lawyer. He came out of law school, and his parents died when he was young, when he was a teenager, and he got himself into law school, and he ended up as a lawyer for Columbia Records in 1960. Mm-hmm. Well, by 1965, he was running the label.
1: Amazing.
0: His ascent was quick. Never learned how to play an instrument. Didn't know anything about music. Just what he liked. And he liked a broad array of music. Ended up working for at Columbia, signing Carlos Santana, Chicago, Earth, Wind, and Fire, Aerosmith, Springsteen. I mean, the list goes on and on. Then he formed his own label, Arista. He got canned from Columbia.
1: Oh, yeah.
0: Because he used some part of it was he used Columbia money to pay for his kids' bar mitzvah. And they found out about it. So that was one of the things he got booted for. And he was one of the first guys, too, that would go around to different radio stations around the country. That's when DJs could play their own stuff, whatever they wanted.
1: Mm-hmm.
0: And he might bring some goodies for them just to get them to play some records for them.
2: So now he started all the payola stuff,
0: that
2: right?
0: That institution had a long, long life after that.
2: And you've benefited from it greatly.
0: Didn't it, Mr. Markle?
2: You got to do so much stuff. It's unbelievable.
0: Well, I have some friends in the record business, yes, that I have nothing to do with now. Yes. Disassociated now. But anyway,
2: rock guys got some stuff, but not like the top 40 guys. That was crazy.
0: Yeah, we got a lot of stuff. But at any rate, so he was sort of instrumental in all of this, launching the careers of Whitney Houston. He saw her when she was, 19 years old?
1: Yeah.
0: And went, yes, she needs to be signed to a record deal. Barry Manilow in his heyday. Grateful Dead, the Grateful Dead's biggest career in terms of record sales was done through Arista Records.
1: Well, with Touch of Grey.
0: Which Clive Davis ran, yeah.
1: That's right.
0: And so anyway, on and on the list goes, and it is amazing to me, he had no musical training at all. Didn't play any instruments, just had these great ears. He could just hear things.
1: Yes.
0: And also just the extent of it. I mean, he went from Aretha Franklin to Billy Joel to rappers, you know, later. I mean, it was just wild.
2: Aerosmith named him in a song. A great song.
0: Did they?
2: Yeah, no surprise.
0: Okay. I guess they loved him. Everybody loved him that worked with him.
2: You don't know that song?
0: No. I probably do if I heard it.
2: Oh, it's an album cut. You wouldn't know it. You're a top 40 guy.
0: Yeah, we only played the hits.
2: Golly.
0: Yeah.
2: That's a great song.
0: I love Aerosmith.
2: That might be used as a bit on this show, and you didn't even know.
0: I probably didn't. No, it was.
2: Yeah, seriously.
0: Clive Davis was name-checked, huh?
2: Yeah. In that song.
0: I'll be darned.
2: Yeah.
0: Anyway, long life, big life, and he did live a big life. And people talked about his Grammy parties. After the Grammys, he'd have these huge parties. And
2: yes.
0: Everybody went to him anyway.
2: Can I get to my story now?
0: Are you
2: just
0: going
2: to keep waxing all night on Clive Davis?
0: No, I could, but I won't.
2: I'll just make it quick. This was something. We had the whole story about, you know, the Pride Nights with Major League Baseball. There's Pride Night in Minnesota. WNBA. The Lynx. And, I mean, there was a ton of people there. And here's the thing. They lost the game. And the coach, afterwards, was a little upset, thinking they should have won it for him. This is Cheryl Reeve being asked the question, and here you go.
3: Cheryl, one of the positives tonight was just the crowd, 11,600.
4: The crowd was amazing.
3: I mean, for a Pride night to get that type of crowd where the upper deck, every seat's filled. Just
4: should have done it for the gays. We didn't get it done.
2: She was very upset. Should have did it for the gays. They lost the game.
0: That's a T-shirt, isn't it?
2: You know, I'm saying for the gays. Maybe quote of the year. As far as a WNBA coach, there you go. That's what I was thinking. Okay, there's much to get to. You don't want to put your drugs in a bag labeled drugs if you're a criminal. Nimrod's in the news is coming up, and a news update in just a few.

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4: 8 members of a North Texas Antifa terror cell received historic federal sentences today. These are the folks who ambushed the Alvarado facility, mm-hmm. ICE detention facility.
3: Yeah.
4: Prison terms ranging from 30 years to life in prison.
3: Good.
4: This was the first federal Antifa terrorism prosecution and convictions in U.S. history. The ringleader of it got 100 years in prison.
3: Just an idea, huh?
4: Yeah.
3: All right. We got to get to Nimrods. Here we go.
6: When the going gets tough.
7: Damn it, this is too hard.
6: The dumb get dumber.
8: All right, Dean.
6: It's Nimrods in the News on the Martley, Van Camp, and Robbins Show.
7: I love the poorly educated.
3: All right. Nimrods in the News. We go to Kentucky. 51-year-old Tricia Crowley and 48-year-old Damon Bennett are facing felony charges. Why? Well, the car was parked in an quote, employee spot. So an officer checked it out. They looked inside. They saw Tricia and Damon with a bag that said, I'm not joking, definitely not a bag full of drugs.
5: Well, why would they even search it then?
4: Yeah.
3: Well, surprisingly, it was filled with drugs.
5: Uh-huh.
3: Tricia also had a fake ID, and Damon, surprisingly, had some outstanding warrants. So all sorts of charges they're facing now. Definitely not a bag full of drugs. And that's Nimrods in the News.

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5: From ABC News, I'm Dave Packer. President Trump is contradicting Iran.
6: Vice President J.D. Vance says Iran has agreed to allow nuclear inspections, something that was part of the Obama nuclear deal, which Trump scrapped. But Iran's foreign ministry says there are no new plans to let inspectors into their nuclear sites.
7: They're wrong.

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4: The KFQD weather forecast for Anchorage tonight. Cloudy skies and turning breezy with showers remaining likely. Lows near 50. Tomorrow, clouds thin to partial sunshine. Highs in the low 60s. Wednesday night, partly cloudy. Lows in the upper 40s. Thursday, mixed clouds and sun. Highs in the upper 60s. This is KFQD meteorologist Steve Adamson.
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9: The Markley, Van Camp, and Robbins Show. Jamie Markley, David Van Camp, Scott Robbins. Okay. David, you're forcing us to do this, turning to the view.
10: Yeah.
9: Oh, man. This ought to be good.
10: Well, the body cam footage of the arrest of Carmelo Anthony was released over the weekend, and along with the long-distance video of the moment he murdered Austin Metcalf at that track meet.
9: Mm-hmm.
10: And, yeah, it doesn't really – it's hard to tell what was going on underneath the tent from the angle, mm-hmm. but if – you know, fearing for your life, I couldn't really suss that out, because I would think, you know, there would be an obvious, like, melee going on if you're trying to claim self-defense, and wasn't that.
9: If you fear for your life, you run.
10: Yeah.
9: You're not afraid of the rain.
10: Yeah, right. So Sonny Hostin, though, on The View says, well, there's clearly self-defense at play.
9: Oh, is she an expert?
11: She's the worst.
12: We have to look at self-defense here, because there seems to be two systems of justice at play in this country. And there have been for a very long time. I was part of the system, so I understand that, and I believe that to be true.
9: Mm-hmm.
12: In this,
9: okay, I'm going to stop right there for a second.
10: Yeah.
9: To me, it's like the way you have to look at someone like Sonny Hostin. She is the PR person at a firm, and that firm happens to be what, the Democratic Party for the most part?
10: Yeah.
9: Or left ideology?
11: Yeah, the far left part of the party, yes.
9: And so as a PR person, what do? You apologize to anything. You're grasping at straws. And you don't care if you get embarrassed.
10: Yeah.
9: You have to go out there and basically lie to people, if needed, with no shame.
10: Mm-hmm.
9: Because you're going to get paid handsomely for it.
10: Mm-hmm.
9: And
11: she does.
9: Yes, and as long as... You just take off the whole hat that would say, hey, I just want to hear from reasonable people. That's not what these people are. They're just freaking PR people.
11: There's money in her racism.
9: Yeah, 100%.
11: Yeah.
9: I mean, this is their business.
11: Yeah.
9: Yes.
12: In this case, this young man, you heard him say, he put his hands on me, and I told him not to. This, the kid that died, and I have so much empathy for him and his family's loss. That kid was 200 pounds. This kid was 130 pounds. And so, and the other kid was also taller than he is. He was the only black kid under the tent. And he...
9: Okay, so there's a lie.
10: Yeah.
9: And tell me if I'm wrong. He called Metcalf a female dog, did he not?
10: Well, that, according to the non-white witnesses who were under that tent.
9: Yeah.
10: Who Johnny Hostin claims don't exist. And also, look, not that size has anything to do with this, but Carmelo Anthony is not 130 pounds.
9: Doesn't look like it.
10: It's like 165 or something like that.
9: Yeah. So think about any altercation you've been in or were about to get in with a dude a lot bigger than you, intimidating, knowing he can take you no problem. Do you usually respond with, what are you going to do, bitch?
10: How much
9: personally, I don't.
11: Well, do you pull a knife and stab him?
10: Yeah.
9: Well, of course not.
6: Of course not.
9: Here she goes.
12: And he, this, the victim here had his twin brother with him, who was also a very large person. If that, if you don't fear for your life, if you weigh 130 pounds, I weigh 130 pounds, facing somebody that's 200 pounds, I would be terrified of that. I don't understand why self-defense was rejected by this jury.
9: Does she understand? Again, I'm killing my own. She's a PR person.
10: Yeah.
9: It's not supposed to make sense.
6: She understands.
9: Of course, she knows.
6: Yeah, she knows.
9: Jeez, that's
6: but
9: so ridiculous.
6: But you got to make this argument as ridiculous as it is.
9: Of yeah. course. All right, that was nice.
6: But somehow you're justified if the person is bigger than you to kill them.
9: Right, because yeah. well, I had no choice.
6: Right, you must kill them.
9: Right,
6: because the bigger person's going to kill you first.
9: Mm-hmm.
6: Got it?
9: Yeah. Self-defense can't do it with this.
6: No. No. You, well, if you've got a weapon, you have to use it.
9: Apparently yeah. so. Yes.
6: Carve somebody up. Yeah.
9: All right. Am I seeing this headline right? Union president said returning to work 4 days a week is scary.
10: Yes.
9: That can't be.
10: Yeah. The state of California, they're telling some state employees, hey, you got to come back to the office. Okay. It's been 6 years since COVID.
9: Right.
10: Okay. We'll meet you halfway. Okay. Instead of a couple days a week, you got to come back 4 days a week. Okay.
9: Okay.
10: Well, apparently that's totally unfair. The union president, Anika Wells, tells KCRA there will be a huge problem in the state if they have to go to the office 4 days a week.
9: Oh, really?
10: Yeah.
9: Big problem, huh?
7: You know, I feel like there will be a mass exodus. I feel like the state needs to be ready for a mass exodus. We have individuals who I think have been teetering retirement who, you know, look at this 4 days a week when they've been doing their job efficiently in a hybrid schedule will probably send them to into a retirement in some cases.
9: Okay.
6: Opening up jobs for other people to fill.
10: Right.
9: Right.
10: Mm-hmm.
9: What's wrong with that?
10: Yep.
9: Okay.
7: I also feel like individuals who took jobs and live more than 40 miles away may have to really look at whether or not they're going to be able to keep those jobs.
10: Yeah.
9: That's Did you life. Think it was going to last forever?
10: That's life. Yeah.
9: Right.
6: 40 miles away. Like that's across the state or something.
10: Right.
9: Well, a lot of people do that because they don't want to live in, you know, cities.
6: Yeah, I want to live longer.
9: Right. Okay, go ahead.
7: And so I think for families, like I said, there's the uncertainty can be a little scary. But nonetheless, I don't doubt that members where they have to will definitely do everything that they can to maintain their positions and to do the jobs that they were hired to do.
9: So what you're saying is that it's kind of scary, so they should plunge knives into the hearts of these people.
6: Right. That's right.
9: If we're going with the Sonny Hostin theory. Okay.
6: Your boss is bigger than you.
10: I don't get it. They're like, yeah, well, there are a lot of people who've been doing their jobs efficiently. Well, maybe that's true in some cases, but obviously the state of California is looking at the data and saying, hey, we're not as efficient as we could be.
9: Right. I mean, yeah, and then you have a choice. And what you think is going to gain you favor by going out there and saying, this is really tough, this four-day-a-week thing.
10: I got to go to work 4 days a week? What?
9: Oh, no. That'd be awful. I happen to see this story, and farmer I know had just sent me a text saying, hey, you in for buying a cow again? I'm like, yeah. Yeah, put me down. And then it's like, do you want a half? Do you want a quarter? Whatever it is. You know, we talked about this before, because if you can get meat that way, you know, whatever the cost. Sometimes you can get it cheaper. Sometimes it's about the same. Maybe you pay a little more. It is fresher. There's just no doubt about it.
6: Yeah.
9: And I saw this piece at Daily Wire, and it was written by Will Harris, who is the owner of White Oaks Pastures, a fourth-generation cattle rancher. So the headline grabbed my attention, what a cattle rancher knows about beef prices that consumers don't. I'm like, okay. Certainly been around farmers, you know, a lot in my life.
6: Mm-hmm.
9: Want to see this. And he writes, consumers, you know, feeling the effects of rising beef prices every time they walk in the grocery store. What many don't realize is those prices are the result of pressures that have been building on American farmers for decades. It's like, it's not just gas prices, this or that right now. It's a lot of different things. The U.S. cattle herd is at its lowest level in roughly 75 years.
6: Wow, no kidding.
9: Yes. It may sound like a simple supply and demand problem, but after more than 50 years in the cattle business, I can tell you it's more complicated than that. The shortage we're experiencing today didn't happen overnight. Years of rising operating costs, growing competition from imports, and industry consolidation have forced many ranchers to reduce their herd sizes or just leave the business altogether. And there are efforts underway to rebuild the nation's cattle herd, but it'll take time. And the rebuild's not a certainty. The cow's gestation period is 9 months, then it takes another 2 years for that calf to reach slaughter. A herd rebuild is measured in years, not months. So he goes into details, and we'll get into all of it. It's worth a read. But it is true a lot of people have little knowledge of where their beef actually comes from. Because current labeling rules can allow imported beef to be processed domestically and then marketed in ways that leave the consumer with an impression it was entirely produced in the United States when it wasn't. And that's one of the things they're asking for, is to have the mandatory country of origin labeling.
6: I would be more apt to buy something if I knew it was American beef.
9: And you knew,
6: yeah,
9: for 100% that's where it's from.
6: No, I would.
9: And
6: I
9: you'd
6: would,
9: probably pay a little more.
6: Definitely would. Yes.
9: I think a lot of people would.
6: Yeah. I'm surprised it hasn't happened earlier.
9: Yes. Greater transparency.
6: Yeah.
9: But, you know, he also talks about there are four major meatpacking companies that process the vast majority of America's beef, like 80%. The concentration has reduced competition, weakened the bargaining position of American ranchers, and placed significant influence over pricing and supply chains in the hands of a smaller number of companies. Mm-hmm. And so people don't understand that a lot of ranchers are not the ones setting the prices. Most are simply trying to stay in business while remaining largely at the mercy of a higher concentrated meatpacking industry. He says, I know because I lived it. And, you know, different people commenting on this were saying, yeah, if you know different farmers you can buy direct from, yeah, do it. It helps them stay in business. That is true. It's really interesting. So we'll see. He's saying this, don't look at this right now as so much a temporary rise in beef prices, but look at it as like a warning. Like, we got to do some correction.
6: I don't want an IKEA steak if I can get a nice one made in Montana. You know?
9: Yeah, well, think about how it's also been demonized.
6: Well, yeah.
9: Oh, it's killing the environment.
10: Yep.
6: Yeah.
9: Which is a load when you actually research that.
10: It's the cow farts, right? That's what they keep saying.
9: Oh, yeah. The methane. Oh, terrible. Speaking of meat, and you've mentioned this too, David, all the people that have come in from other countries for soccer, for the World Cup, are loving American restaurants.
6: Oh, yeah.
9: Have you heard this called the FIFA 15 now?
10: Makes sense.
9: Instead of the Freshman 15?
6: Putting on 15 pounds.
9: 15 pounds.
6: Yeah.
9: Yes. People loving, you know, whether it's the one you had yesterday, Texas Roadhouse, or Raising Cane's, Chipotle.
6: They're guzzling ranch dressing, too.
9: Yeah. Oh, the ranch dressing is a thing.
10: Yeah, do you see Kraft is actually making travel-sized ranch dressing packets now for the foreigners?
6: Good idea.
9: Really?
10: Yeah, so that the foreigners can take. I'm like, I don't think I've ever looked for ranch dressing when I've been overseas, but I've not realized that this was so much of an American delicacy.
9: Yeah. Now, they had some people talking about gaining weight in America.
8: It is nearly midnight in Boston, and we needed some food after we went to the pub. We got Raising Cane's to try. I went for the box combo meal. I'm actually so excited. I feel like I've seen so many people do mukbangs. Oh my God, Mark, that sauce. Mm-hmm. Both is delish. It's almost like garlicky. The chips are really basic, but in the sauce, delicious. I had this back home. This would be like drunk food. Chips are basic. The sauce is delish, though.
9: Sometimes you need an interpreter.
6: Yeah. That's great.
9: But people are having a great time.
6: It is.
9: Yeah. You got to love that. Oh, my gosh. There's a new Waylon Jennings song.
6: Really?
9: Did you hear about this?
6: New?
9: There's stuff in the vault. It's been in the vault.
6: Wow.
9: I was kind of excited. Anyway, we got to get to the five stories that we're watching today and a news update straight ahead.

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0: The Markley, Van Camp, and Robbins Show. Thank you very much for being here. Jamie Markley, David Van Camp, Scott Robbins, and the five stories we're watching today.
1: One, two, three, four, five.
2: Okay, number five, the Supreme Court rules immigrants may lose green cards if they leave the country while facing criminal charges, even if they have not been convicted.
0: Okay,
2: well, there you go. Don't leave the country while you're facing criminal charges. Yeah.
0: Probably not a good idea.
2: Number four, the Senate has passed the 21st Century Road to Housing Act. This cuts red tape for building new homes to try to boost inventory around the United States. It also restricts Wall Street from buying up single-family homes. It's expected to pass the House and then be signed by the president.
0: Okay.
2: Number three, a Biden-appointed judge, her name is Sparkle Suknanan, Kawawa, has blocked the Trump administration from using a Social Security database to verify voter eligibility.
0: Sparkle.
2: Sparkle.
3: Shingang.
0: Sparkle.
3: Shanga.
2: Joe. Yes.
3: Kawawa.
2: Yes.
4: Close.
2: Number two, President Trump says that 19 million barrels of oil flowed out of the Strait of Hormuz yesterday. And number one, eight Antifa terrorists who ambushed an ICE facility in Alvarado, Texas, and shot a police officer in the neck have been sentenced to a lengthy prison terms from 30 years to life. The ringleader of the attack got 100 years. The New Republic, a left-wing media outlet, described them as protesters. They were trying to kill people. That was the point of this.
4: Holy smokes.
2: Yeah. Those are the top five stories that we're watching today. 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
0: Okay, when a musical artist passes away, and they've got unreleased songs. Okay, maybe they're not finished yet. Mm-hmm. Somebody else is going to finish them. You think it's okay then they're released?
4: Yeah, why not?
0: Okay. Some people would argue, well, there's a reason it wasn't finished because they didn't like it. Now somebody else is trying to profit off of that.
4: Yeah. It's all right.
0: Okay.
4: I mean, I want to hear it. I mean, who doesn't want to hear it if you're a fan of the artist, for crying out loud? Yeah.
0: Yeah, because the artist is not going to get judged on it.
4: No, not going to make any more music.
0: No. Waylon Jennings' son, Shooter, has been making sure unheard songs from his dad's vault see the light of day. The second installment is coming out. It's a project called Diamonds. And so the title track was released. And I'm like, oh, well, I want to hear this. I'm sure you at least want to hear a little part, right?
4: Yeah.
0: Okay. By the way, Glenn Campbell's on this, too.
4: Oh, wow.
0: Doesn't sing, but he plays guitar. You don't hear the guitar here, but here's a little sliver.

0: And I see the smile on both of your faces, which is exactly what happened to me when I heard it. I'm like, man, that's really cool. That was done in 1978. By the way, and I feel bad if I don't play a little bit of Glenn Campbell's guitar playing. Because Glenn Campbell, if anything, an underrated guitarist.
1: Oh,
0: I mean, really, really good.

0: Oh, man, I cannot wait to play that for my dad.
1: Yeah, that part,
0: my dad was a big Waylon guy. That's where I heard all that Waylon Jennings stuff.
1: Yep, good stuff.
0: Yeah, that was pretty cool. So, yeah, that whole album is coming out. That's just one song.
2: That's exciting. That's cool. I mean, for a guy like that, I think that's awesome.
0: This is the Markley Van Camp and Robin Show.
1: I like Shooter stuff, too. I like a couple of Shooter songs.
0: I saw him live in concert.
1: Really?
0: Yeah.
1: I got the first CD put out.
0: It was all right.
1: Yeah.
0: You know, I didn't know all of his music. I knew a few tunes.
1: Yeah, fun. It's fun stuff.
0: Yeah.
2: Well, he made the song Walk of Life listenable. He did a cover of Dire Straits.
1: Yeah. Did he use the dee dee dee dee?
2: Well, they had a fiddle do that, and it actually sounds like a human being wrote it instead of that monster Mark Knopfler.
0: Scott will hate it. And it seems like Mark Knopfler's a nice guy. I saw an interview, David.
1: Yeah, I think so, too. I think he's a pleasant
2: guy. People don't write music like that. Sorry.
0: Okay, all right.
1: The Knopfler-Billy Joel project comes out. That's going to make you insane.
0: All right. What did the New York Times and Washington Post fail to cover? Even Mark Halperin can't believe it. Next.

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12: Yeah, well, Kyle's not here.
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12: Kicked off the team. Didn't Tim tell you? 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
11: Really?
12: Yeah. 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
16: The KFQD weather forecast for Anchorage tonight. Cloudy skies and turning breezy with showers remaining likely. Lows near 50. Tomorrow, clouds thin to partial sunshine. Highs in the low 60s. Wednesday night, partly cloudy. Lows in the upper 40s. Thursday, mixed clouds and sun. Highs in the upper 60s. This is KFQD meteorologist Steve Adamson.
17: ABC News, I'm Dave Packer. Primaries today in South Carolina, Maryland, Utah, and New York. New York City Mayor Zoran Mamdani has weighed in on some congressional races. And tonight, ABC News can project that Mamdani-endorsed City Comptroller Brad Lander will be the Democratic nominee in New York's 10th Congressional District. And we're watching a very close race in New York 13 between Mamdani-supported Daraliza Avila Chevalier and incumbent Adriano Espaillat. President Trump says that Tehran has agreed to nuclear inspections. Iran insists it's made no such promise. And leaving Switzerland, Secretary of State Marco Rubio has arrived in Abu Dhabi to speak with Gulf allies about the Iran deal.
18: We want to hear their thoughts, especially in the aftermath of this weekend in Switzerland, and make sure that their views are taken into account in every decision that we make.
17: Police in Chico, California say the suspect in a deadly library shooting wanted to carry out a, quote, Columbine-style massacre. Investigators say two people were killed. A juvenile was injured in last night's shooting. This is ABC News.

0: Markley Van Camp and Robin Show. Thank you so much for being here. I'm Jamie Markley, the Gen Xer. David Van Camp is the millennial on this show, and then the sexy boomer. He's loved, he's cherished. Scott Robbins.
1: Yeah.
0: Mark Halperin. I have respect.
1: I love Mark Halperin.
0: For Mark Halperin. I mean, at least as a journalist. It almost pains me to say that. I don't know about him as a guy. He had that rubbing thing going there for a while. That was not cool.
2: He was the weirdest casualty of the Me Too movement.
1: He went to the anti-rubbing classes, and he's reformed now.
0: For those that don't know, he would rub against female.
2: Rub coworkers' crotch up against females.
0: While being excited.
1: Yeah. Apparently, yes.
0: Was the word.
1: Yes.
0: Golly. If you're one of those ladies' husbands, don't you just come in there just like, hey, Mark, come on. Boom!
1: Yeah.
0: Yes. Let me rub it up.
1: Yeah.
0: Anyway. He
1: had those issues, but he seems to have
0: It seemed like he reformed himself. He went independent, and he doesn't really seem to side with one side or another, but kind of common sense, usually.
1: Member of the ARA, I would say. Anti-Rubbers of America.
0: Maybe.
1: Yeah, he joined the club.
0: He was talking about what Tulsi Gabbard unleashed the other day, which was, different information that implicated Anthony Fauci for lying to Congress, basically, and knowing all about what really happened with COVID, and then weaponizing the Biden administration to go after people and silence people. And as we talked about it the other day, the question was, well, will it get covered in legacy media? And this is Halperin talking about it.
3: Ladies and gentlemen, New York Times, Washington Post, Wall Street Journal, meet me at camera two. It is an outrage. This is the Senate-confirmed director of national intelligence making extraordinary serious allegations about arguably the biggest story of the last 50 years.
4: Yep.
3: China caused, if this is correct, China caused a worldwide pandemic that resulted in incalculable human and economic loss. And here the United States government is saying that the role of someone who the left considers to be a hero was extensive and extraordinarily deleterious to the interests of the United States. And as best I can tell, you're not covering it, New York Times and Washington Post. Even if you want to knock it down, even if you want to do serious reporting and say the Gabbard report is flawed, how there could not be a word about this that I've seen, maybe I missed it,
0: is just
3: extraordinary.
0: It is.
1: Yeah.
0: And again, that's the world we live in right now. Mm-hmm. Where you're hoping that if someone thinks differently than you, maybe they're getting at least the same information, some of the same information. I mean, things will get slanted one way or another, but what legacy media has chosen to do with so many stories is just not cover it.
1: Right.
0: It's amazing. And then you try to tell people about it that maybe don't share the same sort of politics you do. Like, well, at least we could agree on this. And they'll tell you, I never even heard that story.
1: Mm-hmm.
0: And you're shocked. Never heard the story.
1: Right.
0: Yeah. And it's people that follow news. It's not like, well, it's my music buddy that, he hasn't heard a news story in 3 years because he just doesn't pay attention to it. It's not those people. No, ones that actually follow news that just don't hear stories that are huge stories like that.
1: Yep.
2: Or they can tell you all about the reflecting pool.
0: Oh, of course.
1: Yeah.
0: Yeah.
1: The opening story on all the news shows today.
0: Was the pool?
1: That stupid pool story.
0: Unreal.
1: Yeah.
0: I mean, I know ABC yesterday.
1: They got John Carl taking water samples.
2: Yeah. Everybody's doing it, man. It's a big time for pool guys, though. I'm proud of those guys.
1: Yeah. But let the professionals handle it, not John Carl.
0: Well, who best cover any story?
2: Yes.
1: He's got his little vial of...
0: Of course he does.
1: ...pond water in his hand.
0: Yeah. And the whole thing is what? Trump wants it to look good for the 4th of July, the 250th celebration.
1: That was
0: huge deal.
1: That was it.
0: Yeah. There was a great piece, by the way, Daily Wire, this dude that's right around my age wrote it, talking about 1976, and he was a kid. And what a huge deal the 200th anniversary was. Much more so than what the 250 is.
1: Mm-hmm. Yeah.
0: It's because you have so many people that hate the country inside the country now.
2: They do. And
0: it did not used to be that way.
2: No, it's kind of sad to me that, like, even with... So there's been some vandalism happening at the reflecting pool.
0: Mm-hmm.
2: Would it kill somebody like, I don't know, Chuck Schumer or any high-profile Democrat to just go out there and just give a quick statement that's like, hey, guys, knock that off, please. Just to say, just I not not.

0: Well, they said earlier, what about the poor children that swim in it?
1: Oh, I know.
0: I know.
1: What children?
0: Okay. Unreal.
1: All right.
0: Before we move off the whole COVID thing and Fauci, David, did you happen to see what Mays put out on X?
2: I did not.
0: Okay. I grabbed this audio earlier. I forgot about it.
1: Yeah.
0: He said, I made a lot of videos about the pandemic. I think this is the best one. It was done by Gravian.
1: 100% agree. Yeah. Yep.
0: And it captures the insanity really well. It's a four-minute clip. We're not going to play all of it.
1: Oh, but it's good. Man.
0: But it will give you at least an idea
1: yeah.
0: of the insanity we all went through that it seems like a lot of people have forgotten.
3: President Trump wrote on Twitter, don't be afraid of COVID. Don't let it dominate your life. Don't let it dominate your life?
4: In terms of responding to a comment like that, it's gross.
3: It's okay to be afraid of COVID, and it's okay that it's dominating your life.
5: Everyone should be afraid of COVID.
6: You shall know the truth, and the truth shall set you free.
7: I can't come in, Mom. It's because of this flu thing.
0: And then it's this video of this woman looking at her mom through the window.
1: God, it was terrible.
0: Saying she can't come in to visit her.
1: Yep.
0: And there's spliced in, people can't go visit people that are dying because of this.
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17: We're going to trust science. We're going to trust the experts.
18: Parents who say, well, I need to do my own research. Makes you think of that cartoon I saw of the tombstone that said, I did my own research.
0: Oh, yeah, they do a whole thing on doing
19: research. Republicans have given their voters license to believe whatever they want to believe.
20: Heard somebody say.
0: Not bleed, believe.
1: I said bleed.
0: I know. Sharpton always has trouble with the teleprompter.
21: How dare you believe what you want to believe?
0: I know. You can't do that. And it just goes on. It's worth it, man. I know we got to move on. But
1: that is so good, though.
0: It really is.
1: The apologies never came.
0: No.
1: From any of those yahoos.
0: No.
1: None of them.
0: Nope.
1: Yeah.
0: It's that time. Do it a couple of times a day. Go around the table. May not be the biggest story out there, but it caught your attention. David, what's your story here?
2: All right. Well, the Trump administration has a plan that would charge legal immigrants seeking U.S. citizenship $570 more in application fees while eliminating the waivers and fee reductions for low-income applicants. And they're saying, hey, this is necessary in order to fully recover the cost of adjudicating and processing applications for U.S. citizenship. Well, as CBS News puts it, you know, they're MAGA coded. That's what we keep getting told. Critics say it's yet another barrier for legal immigrants seeking American citizenship. Okay, but the waivers and fee reductions for low-income applicants, it's a welfare program to get you to be a U.S. citizen. Why would we do that?
0: It makes no sense. So they can vote for Democrats.
1: Yeah, right. Are we competing against another country?
0: Yeah.
1: We've got to really, you know, juice it up a little bit to get people to come here.
0: Right, yeah.
1: No.
0: Jeez. What's your story,
1: Scott? Brain dead. My story today involves a baseball player. His name is Jazz Chisholm Jr. Maybe you've heard of him. He's the New York Yankee shortstop.
0: Mm-hmm.
1: He made headlines. He played the fifth inning last night with a blow pop in his mouth.
0: This is after he took one in the sack last week.
1: Yeah. Right.
0: He fouled that pitch, boom, right up under him.
1: Ooh. Yeah.
0: Yeah.
1: So
0: blow
1: he's got,
0: pop, huh?
1: He's got a blow pop in his mouth the entire half inning. He's playing shortstop. And people are like, well, what is going on here?
2: Seems like a choking hazard there.
1: Right, exactly. Children do not do this. I mean, did Aaron Boone, the manager, say, hey, listen, blow pops are fine if you guys want to put one of those in? Now, other people have said today they're personally not going to be happy until Jazz takes a hot dog out of his back pocket and eats it between pitches.

0: That would be great.
1: He's walking in there, he's got like a big gulp.
0: Yes, right. Just sets it down between pitches.
2: Do you think he shouldn't do it?
0: I know he shouldn't do it.
2: Okay.
0: That's dumb. You're gonna what would happen if he did have a close play and he did shove that thing down his throat?
2: Yeah, it wouldn't be good. I'm just thinking there are guys, man, you used to have a big wad to chew.
0: Well, yeah.
2: I mean, you got a rough play, you're going to swallow some of that.
0: You're right, and you're going to become violently ill after that. Yes.
2: Just thinking, man.
0: Yeah.
1: Probably by the analytics, he's like, hey, these hitters never put one in play over to my side of the field. I'm just,
2: yeah. Who knows?
1: Whatever.
0: I don't know.
1: Just blow pop away.
0: He's out there with blow pop, going back and forth between the cheeks.
2: For my story, I happen to see this. We just heard all about the science from that clip, the COVID clip. Oh, you got to trust the science, yes. Trust the science. Well, there's research done about this stuff all the time. And a new study says that humans evolved to pay close attention to danger. And we know that, the whole fight or flight sort of thing. But in our lives today, that instinct is being overwhelmed by an endless supply of bad news from around the world. Because most people have it on their phone. It's not just on cable news. I mean, it's with you everywhere you go. And it's not like a uniquely American thing. It's a whole global struggle. And 40% of people worldwide say they at least sometimes or often avoid news. In the United States, it's like 42%. Some other countries like Bulgaria, Croatia, Greece, it's over 60%. Really interesting. But the reason a lot of people do it is because news puts them in a bad mood. They feel overwhelmed or powerless to act. And in some cases, it leads to real-life arguments that they also just want to avoid. Mm-hmm. But they're also saying, well, people also don't want to be less informed and aware. So you have to get trusted sources and limit, you know, your intake to what you can handle.
1: Right.
2: And we, of course, suggest listening to these three Jamokes.
1: Yes.
0: Right.
2: So we'll tell you what you need.
1: Yes.
0: Right.
2: But we don't take it all too seriously. You've got to have some fun.
0: Got to.
2: Someone's like, you know, you guys laugh too much, and you talk about things that are not newsworthy enough. We're not going to change.
0: Well,
2: we've got to do what we do, or we'd all go nuts.
0: News. We're talking about people protesting algae today.
2: For algae.
0: Right.
2: Not against
0: exactly.
2: It.
0: For algae. They're paid to,
2: yes.
0: To protest for algae.
2: Yes.
0: How are we supposed to take that? Dour?
2: Well, and our theory is laughing at idiots is good for the soul.
0: Exactly.
1: Yes, it is. Yeah.
0: Sometimes it's low-hanging fruit, and it just begs to be hit.
2: Of course.
0: Yeah.
2: Well, as an example, you drop your sunglasses into a toilet, you don't go in after it and then fall in.
0: Oh, see?
2: Nimrod's in the News is coming up, and the news update just a few.

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0: The Mark Levin Camp and Robin Show. You know, every summer people talk about, oh, I can't sleep, it's so hot outside. 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Like, if you're waking up sweaty and you're flipping the pillow over just trying to get cool, your mattress could be trapping heat all night long. 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
2: A really sad story in Montreal yesterday. Oh. I'm sure you've seen the footage of this, where a gunman opened fire and killed a police officer. 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It does kind of look like the female cop shot him on accident. But, yeah, just a terrible thing. 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
3: Yep, unfortunately, not a surprise, just terrible. 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We got to get to Nimrod's wild one.
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0: All right.
1: Nimrod's in the News. We go to Shaver Lake, California, where a dude dropped his sunglasses into this vault toilet at this California campsite, tried to get the sunglasses, and fell into the vault. Yes, first responders were called to Camp Edison. And, oh my gosh, yeah, he had fallen into the waterless, non-flushing toilet while trying to grab the sunglasses. Oh, goodness. Here's the cop.
7: 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Law enforcement, Camp Edison staff, fire personnel responded. We were able to safely get him out, decontaminate him.
1: Yeah, it took a while. And that's Nimrod's in the News.

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9: From ABC News, I'm Dave Packer. A symbolic vote in the Senate today.
10: On this motion, the yeas are 50, the nays are 48. The concurrent motion is agreed to.
9: Adopting a House-passed Iran War Powers Resolution, 50-48. While it won't do much to curb the White House from striking Iran again, it does sound a strong message to President Trump. The president threatening to cancel negotiations with Iran if they do not agree to long-term nuclear inspections.
11: Iran's reasonable if they're smart. Otherwise, we'll have to finish the job, which will take about maybe less than a week.
9: Now, while the president says Tehran already agreed to those inspections, Iran insists it's made no such promise. The U.S. Supreme Court dismissed the case of a Rastafarian inmate who had his hair forcibly cut off.
12: So in the case of Damon Landor, it was the forcible cutting of his hair, which he, in all Rastas, considered to be sacred, the most physical manifestation of their faith. It could involve cases of taking away a Bible or forcing a certain inmate to eat something that's against their religion. People that have that experience now won't have as easy a recourse in court.
9: ABC's Devin Dwyer. Results coming in for primaries today in South Carolina, Maryland, Utah, and New York. ABC News projecting South Carolina Attorney General Alan Wilson, the winner of the state's Republican governor runoff primary, telling supporters.
13: I also want to give a shout out to President Trump. I was honored to receive his endorsement.
9: In the Maryland Republican gubernatorial primary, ABC News projects Dan Cox will move ahead to face incumbent Democrat Wes Moore in November. New York's wealthy 12th district, ABC News projects Mika Lasher will win. And an uptown upset, ABC News now projecting New York Mayor Zoran Mamdani endorsed candidate Democratic Socialist Darylisa Avila Chevalier will defeat incumbent Congressman Adriano Espaillat. This is ABC News.

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2: 42-day quarantine has come to an end for the 18 American passengers who were exposed to the Hanta virus on board the expedition cruise, the MV Hontas. Jake Rossmarin spoke to ABC News about the cruise.
3: And we couldn't do anything for the rest of the passengers and get help for everyone until they were off, because they needed medical attention immediately. And we were actually stuck in the port of Praia for 4 days.
2: The Department of Health and Human Services telling us that it found no sustained transmission of the virus in the U.S. Jeffrey Epstein's longtime executive secretary, Leslie Groff, telling lawmakers she was unaware of her boss's sex trafficking.
4: Groff told lawmakers that she routinely scheduled massage appointments for her boss, but never booked appointments for anyone she knew to be underage, according to a House Oversight Committee transcript released Tuesday. She told lawmakers, quote, "I thought it was just something he did, like going to the gym." Groff, who worked for Epstein in New York for more than 18 years, was previously described by her boss as a, quote, "extension of my brain." She appeared as part of the committee's ongoing inquiry into the federal government's handling of investigations into Epstein and his alleged accomplices. Peter Haralambos, ABC News.
2: A deadly heat wave sweeping across Europe. The heat's so extreme, the British Army is canceling the changing of the guard at Buckingham Palace and Windsor Castle for the rest of the week. At least 18 people have died in France as temperatures reached into the triple digits. Dave Packer, ABC News.
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5: The KFQD weather forecast for Anchorage tonight. Cloudy skies and turning breezy with showers remaining likely. Lows near 50. Tomorrow, clouds thin to partial sunshine. Highs in the low 60s. Wednesday night, partly cloudy. Lows in the upper 40s. Thursday, mixed clouds and sun. Highs in the upper 60s. This is KFQD meteorologist Steve Adamson.

0: Normal is broken, common sense is weird, so we're here to help you transform your life. 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Open phones at 888-825-5225. Gabrielle or Gabriel is in Los Angeles. What's up?
1: Hello, Dave. Hello, John. Long-time listener. I'm 27 years old. I'm going to be 28 in November. I just got a job as a buyer slash planner. I'm making $65,000 a year. Before, I was making minimum wage, like $17 an hour. I have two children. I always hear you say before, I got a PhD in stupid when I was younger. I'm definitely trying to change my life around. I have about $60,000 in debt. I'm just trying to figure out how to navigate that. Both my children, I'm not with, you know, their mothers. So I'm having to pay, you know, about $1,100 a month in child support, which I have no problem with. I guess my issue right now is starting to make, you know, going from $17 an hour to $65. I know it's not life-changing, but for me, it is kind of a big deal.
0: That is a big deal. Congratulations.
1: Thank you so much. Thank you so much. And, you know, it opened my eyes to, you know, like, maybe I can have a future. For a long time, I guess I was in my head that life was over, essentially. So I guess now I'm having a brighter outlook, you know, listening to you guys and hearing other people's stories. I feel like it's possible. I have an amazing girlfriend. She's going to graduate in a couple years with her SLP degree. So I just want to plan our life. I want to get rid of all the debt that I have. You know, I want to marry this woman. I want to provide a good future for my kids and for myself. My question is just, how do I attack it? Is it possible, you know, to even get a home one day and, you know, do all this? It just feels kind of suffocating right now because it's just me.
0: Sure. You're not suffocating. You're on a curve, man. You're excited. You got a thing called hope. It showed back up.
1: Yeah.
0: And so good for you.
1: I think that was.
0: Yeah. I'm proud of
1: it. At first, it was the whole.
0: Yeah. I see a really, really bright future for you. You're asking all the right questions with the right urgency and the right belief. So, yeah, you're in good shape. Yeah, I mean, as far as the money piece, sir, I would just tell you to follow the baby steps, and we'll help you. I'll send you a copy of the book, The Total Money Makeover, and make sure you read that. Go over that with your girlfriend. And, you know, first thing you do is get $1,000, and the second thing we're going to do is list these debts, smallest to largest. And here's the weird thing. When you start paying attention to the debt and you quit borrowing money, you can make that debt go away. It's just you weren't paying attention before.
1: Exactly. I think that's another thing. It's like I'm blessed. My girlfriend is also, she's better at saving than I am. She works a part-time job and still manages to save more than me. So I'm blessed in the aspect of having, I'm more of the, I like to budget and do the numbers, and she likes to actually do it, you know. So I guess for me, though, like I got into a, so I think we balance each other out well. So I'm lucky in that end.
0: Well, you don't balance each other out because you're not married, but you can coach each other. You can be cheerleaders for each other and cheer each other on until you're married someday.
2: Let me give you a huge warning, okay?
1: Yes, sir.
2: When I graduated college, I don't remember the exact number. I think I had $20,000 or something by myself in student loan debt. I got my first big fancy job, and I worked a bunch of extra. I was a coach and a teacher, and so I could coach extra sports and make even more money. And I ended that year double, if not 1.5x, the amount of debt I started that year with. Because I finally got this job, I've been driving an old beat-up car since high school, all the way through college. I didn't say no to myself ever. And the big trap you're going to have to be careful of is you finally have a paycheck, and you're going to want to catch up on all the spending you haven't done over the past few years. If you will hold tight for 24 months, you can change everything in your life.
0: Yeah. Just tear into this debt.
1: I feel that way, too. The only thing is, like, for example, I was of the same mindset. Before, I drove a 2005 Toyota Camry. It had, like, maybe 100. I got it for, like, $1,000 at an auction. It had maybe, like, 98,000 miles, so it was just preseason for the Camry.
2: Brand new,
1: exactly. So, but I did get into an accident a month into my new job. So a couple months ago, my car got totaled. So I You know, this is, I wasn't listening to you guys as heavily. This has been a couple of weeks where I've been every day at work just listening to you guys all day. But I had to get a, well, I got a car because I live, I work a bit far.
0: How much did you spend on this stupid car?
1: $17,000.
0: Okay. That's not as bad as I thought you were going to say.
1: No.
0: So that's in your list of $60,000. Now, the first step of getting out of debt, honey, quit borrowing more money. So no more of that. You're done. If you keep that car, that's fine, but you're going to have to now say, beans and rice and beans, and the next time a little problem comes up, we don't solve it with debt. You suck it up, buttercup, and you push through. You got to lean into this now. Now's your time, and that's exactly what John's talking about. Totaling a $1,000 car does not constitute purchasing a $17,000 car. These things are not on the same page. This is your emotions got out of control. So when you total a $1,000 car, you buy another $1,000 car. That's what you normally do. But people don't. They do what you did, and that's a mistake. So, all right, hang on. We're going to send you a copy of the Total Money Makeover book and get you going. Taj is in Baltimore. Hi, Taj. What's up?
3: Hey, thank you for taking my call.
0: Sure. How can we help?
3: I want advice on how I can continue going through the baby steps and kind of managing my money moving forward. So, earlier this year, you know, my parents got divorced, and now I pretty much got to move out, and I have like a lot of credit card debt, and I have a lease vehicle, and between that and my vehicle and my car insurance, I just want to know the best ways that I can kind of prepare to pay rent, you know, toward the end of this year and kind of move forward.
0: How old are you?
3: I'm 24.
0: What do you make?
3: I make $56,000 a year.
0: And how much car did you take on?
3: Well, right now I'm in the lease.
0: I don't know. What's your stupid payment?
3: $500 a month. It's $500.
0: Good God. Okay. So let's talk about selling that lease car back and getting out of that lease and getting you a beater.
3: Right. So right now my current payoff amount is $19,000, and it's worth about $16,500.
0: Yeah.
3: And I was listening to your show recently, and I know that, you know, you could potentially go to a creditor to get a loan to pay it off.
0: Mm-hmm.
3: I'm not sure how that would work, being as though, like, I'm upside down right now.
0: Well, you'd have to borrow $4,000 to pay the difference and sell the car. You got, because you're in the hole. You're upside down. And so you got a $4,000 personal loan. That's better than a $16,000 or $17,000 loan or whatever the thing is here. And $19,000. And then get you a beater. And let's, you know, because you got to move out and stand on your own at 24 years old making $56,000 in Baltimore. You need to run those numbers. Go look at one-bedroom apartments or two-bedroom apartments with a roommate. How are we going to do this? And it's not going to be driving that car.

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0: Investing can be confusing, so a couple of years ago they talked me into, they being the Ramsey Live Events team, doing an event with George Camel called Investing Essentials, where we opened up my personal playbook on what I invest in and why, and what I don't invest in and why, including real estate. 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We are changing the content a little bit, and we're going to go a little bit more into navigating wills, building a legacy, maybe even look at taxes a little bit. There's a couple of cool things you can do there. 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The next Investing Essentials, the third one in history, is going to be September 1 and 2. It's George and me, and we're going to unpack my personal playbook and go through a bunch of the categories of investments. And so if you're very serious about the investing side of this discussion, then this is a great place to be. 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You can get your tickets at RamseySolutions.com/events or click the show notes if you're on podcast or YouTube. Victoria is with us. She is in Seattle. Hi, Victoria. How are you?
1: Hi, Dave. Thank you for taking my call.
0: Sure. What's up?
1: Yes, I'm just a little bit overwhelmed. I'm basically getting over a divorce where I owe over like $20,000, and $14,000 of it is kind of pertinent. It was a personal loan. They took me to small claims, and their intention is to try to potentially garnish my wages. And I was wondering what your advice would be if I should get a HELOC to kind of get out from under all this divorce debt.
2: How is the divorce related to the small claims court?
1: Well, the person loaned me, so it was a friend, no longer a friend really, but they loaned me the money because I just didn't have it, and the divorce was just, we had to just keep going back to court. He kept just taking me back to court, and I had to get a lawyer, so they loaned me money.
2: So you borrowed money from a friend to pay for your divorce, and then you haven't paid back your friend, and now your friend is suing you?
1: Yeah, I haven't paid it all back. I tried to make payments, but
0: then I lost
1: my job.
0: So what do you make, Victoria?
1: So currently I make $52,000, but I'm going to be starting to make $72,800 starting
0: next. How long ago was this divorce?
1: The divorce finalized a year ago.
0: Okay. And how long have you been loaned this money?
1: About a year and a half.
0: So in the last year, how much have you paid towards the $14,000?
1: I paid like $1,000 because I lost my job, and I just, you know, I haven't been really making it with my, and that's, you know, my old job, I wasn't making it. It was just very sporadic income, my old job.
0: How long have you had the new job, this $56,000 job?
1: The $52,000 job I started May 10.
0: Oh, just the other day. Okay.
1: Yeah, and then.
0: Okay.
1: Yeah, so I've just been really struggling. Right. I haven't.
0: Well, yeah, there's a couple things. Obviously, a judgment is final in the state of Washington, where you are, and then they execute on the judgment, which gives them the ability to take a lien on any assets, including doing garnishment on your wages in your state, okay? Usually that takes a while. When was the judgment final in small claims?
1: The small claims, we had already previously mediated, and it was agreed that we were going to be on a payment plan. But now because I have...
0: Because you didn't keep the agreement, now they're going to garnish you.
1: Now we're going back on the end of August.
0: Okay.
1: To have a hearing, and then, but the person's intention wants to garnish my wages, but of course we're going to have a hearing about it.
0: Well, what they want is their money.
1: I understand.
0: And for different reasons, you've not paid them their money.
1: Yes, I understand.
0: Okay. And so it's not that their intent is to garnish you. Their intent is to try to get their money back. And you've never paid them in a year more than $1,000. Because you lost job, you had a bad job, you finally got another job, and you made an agreement, on May 10th you made the agreement? No, May 10th when you started the job. I'm sorry. When did you make the mediation agreement?
1: A year ago.
0: Oh. So they've been sitting around waiting a year for you to keep your word for the mediation. And now they lost patience a year later, and they're going to come after you.
1: Mm-hmm.
0: That's fairly patient.
1: Okay.
0: If I was going after your throat, I would have come sooner.
1: Yeah. Okay. Well, I mean, like I said, so that's why I'm thinking, should I just get the HELOC to just pay them?
0: Yeah.
1: I have no other.
0: Yeah. That'd be a great idea. Or, better than that, do you have an attorney, or you're working with this person's attorney, or what?
1: No, it's just pro se, just self.
0: Okay. But does he have or she have an attorney representing them?
1: No.
0: Okay. So both of you just walked up before Judge Judy and did this?
1: Yes.
0: Oh, crap. Okay. And I'm guessing that it's real tense between the two of you.
1: I mean, I can try again.
0: No, answer my question. Is it tense between the two of you?
1: Yes.
0: Yeah, I would think. Okay. Because here's what I would normally do, and I don't think it'll work here, is I would ask their attorney what they would accept if we just wrote them a check. If I go borrow the money on a HELOC and write them a check, what's the minimum amount they'll accept to settle this debt? If this was a bank, they'd take a quarter on the dollar. You could settle it for $3,000 or $4,000. But this is a pissed off individual, so you may not get any discount. Okay? Mm-hmm. But, yeah, if you have the ability to go borrow the money on a HELOC and pay them, I would.
1: Okay.
0: They were there for you in your time of need. You owe them the money. You have the ability to pay them the money by doing the HELOC. I'd go get a HELOC.
1: Okay.
0: Because the other thing is, this is taking a lot of stress on you. And when this person and this lawsuit and this mediation and all this garnishment is out of your life, you're going to sleep better. Would you agree?
1: Yeah.
2: Is there a possibility to go, is your credit in such shambles that you couldn't go down to a local bank, local credit union, and get a personal line of credit for $14,000?
1: I don't know. I can try doing that, but like I have other, you know, the divorce just really put me in a big hole, so I still owe more than just the $14,000.
0: What else do you owe, Victoria?
1: I mean, I owe my credit card. I owe my old lawyer.
2: How much do you owe your old lawyer?
1: Like $3,000.
2: Because here's my fear. You're going to treat your HELOC just like you've treated this past friend and your past attorney, and you're going to end up losing your house.
1: No, I'm a single mom. I have, you know, I've been just trying to hold on, you know.
2: I got that, but if you take a HELOC out, what you're doing is you're putting your house on the block. That means you have to pay this off
0: as
2: fast as you
0: can. What's your home worth?
1: My home is worth, I'd say, about $350,000.
0: And what do you owe?
1: And I own about $275,000.
0: Okay. And how much debt do you have? $14,000 and $3,000 to your lawyer, and how much on the credit card?
1: About $3,000.
0: Okay. And what other debt?
1: And then I have, like, a student loan.
0: How much?
2: How much? How much is the student loan?
1: My student loan, I would say, is about
0: $15,000. Okay. All right. I want you to put the divorce in your rearview mirror. I want you to get your fight back. I want you to list these debts out. I want you to take 6 jobs and attack these debts and clean them up as fast as possible. So much has been happening to you, and now it's time for you to happen to things. No more victim. You're going to have to be a victor now. You're not a victim of the divorce. You have to stand up and fight, girl, and fight your way through this, and you can do it.

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12: ABC News, I'm Dave Packer. A symbolic vote in the Senate today adopting a House-passed Iran War Powers Resolution, 50-48. It also passed the House. While it won't do much to curb the White House from striking Iran, it does sound a strong message to President Trump. And the president's threatening to cancel negotiations with Iran if they do not agree to long-term nuclear inspections.
13: If Iran's reasonable, if they're smart, otherwise we'll have to finish the job, which will take about maybe less than a week.
12: While the president says Tehran already agreed to those inspections, Iran insists it's made no such promise. The U.S. Supreme Court dismissed the case of a Rastafarian inmate who had dreadlocks, which he considers sacred, forcibly cut off. Primaries today in South Carolina, Maryland, Utah, New York. In New York, all the candidates endorsed by Mayor Zoran Mamdani projected to have won, including two congressional districts. One of them, two actually, unseating longtime incumbents. This is ABC News.
14: The KFQD weather forecast for Anchorage and the Valley tonight. Cloudy skies turning breezy. Showers will remain likely. Lows near 50. Wednesday, clouds thin to partial sunshine. Highs in the low 60s. Wednesday night, partly cloudy. Lows in the upper 40s. Thursday, a mixture of sunshine and clouds. Highs in the upper 60s. This is KFQD meteorologist Steve Adamson.

0: So if you have a pile of debt and no money, and life kicks you in the side of the head, now you got a real mess. And bouncing back is hard, emotionally, psychologically, John, financially. And if you have an emergency fund of $20,000 and no debt except your home, and you have get and life kicks you in the side of the head, you're emotionally in a different place to bounce back because you don't feel unsafe. You don't feel vulnerable, like I'm about to be homeless. My check is getting ready to be garnished. This divorce set me back. This illness in our family set us back. This job loss set us back. This name your tragedy. Name your poison. But it's coming. That thing is coming.
1: Every time.
0: And there's, being ready for it financially by being out of debt and having an emergency fund, you know, when there's an emergency, hello, it does help. It doesn't keep the problem from being there. It doesn't keep the, depending on the extent of the tragedy, the extent of the event, how bad it was. But even then, people recover at different speeds from a nasty divorce, a job loss that was devastating,
2: a death in the family.
0: A death in the family, a whatever. I mean, those are the three things that come to mind. But, you know, so, yeah, my husband died. My wife died. We lost a child. We, my company, I was making serious money, and they just walked in one day in corporate America, and they just cut my head off, just fired me. I didn't see it coming. And, or my husband of 23 years walked in and said he had a girlfriend, and we're done. And I haven't worked in the workplace in, 12 years, and so I don't know what I'm going to do now. And people recover from those things at different speeds, different resilience almost. John, what is the reason I'm setting all that up is I wanted to ask you on the air, what are the principles, if you're facing something like that, where you want to be, I think, is within a certain number of months, you want to have that tragedy, it still hurts, it's still betrayal, it's still whatever it is, but you want to have it in the rearview mirror and be looking forward. Other than, but sometimes when I take a call, or we take a call here, they talk about that thing that happened in such fresh terms that you think it was 10 minutes ago, and you find out later in the call it was 6 years ago.
2: Right.
0: And they're still living back there emotionally. What causes people to be able to move past the horrible thing that happens? Because it, granted, it's horrible. It's trauma.
2: Yeah.
0: But how do you move past trauma and get it in your rearview mirror as fast as is healthy?
2: I like to think of it not in terms of getting past it as much as I'm just going to start taking action. If you lose a child, that will be with you forever. If your spouse walks in after 25 years and says, I got a girlfriend, that will embed itself in your nervous system. You'll be on guard for that for the rest of your life. My goal in that moment is I don't want to pass that on to my kids. But I get to decide, and this is honestly where a group of people, this is where a community, this is where a good group of friends, a good group of family members, even a therapist if you have to call somebody or a minister. This is where when you can't carry it on your own, people will walk alongside you and help carry the load. But I have to start taking the next right action. And what I'll find is after 2 months, after 4 months, after 6 months, this thing may still be on me, but I'm going to be stronger and I'm going to have moved down the road a little bit. It's when you just stop and it surrounds you like a fog and there's no one to help lift that fog. There's no one to shine a light in there and there's no action taken moving forward that you wake up 2 years, 3 years, 7 years, 20 years, and it's as though it just happened to you because you haven't taken that step to start moving towards a new thing.
0: And I don't know where this process happens in the brain, and I'd be interested to your take on this, but the Bible says out of the abundance of the heart, the mouth speaks. And so what I have noticed is the language that we use is an indicator as to whether we're taking action and moving forward or whether we're sitting in the acid.
2: That's right. Yeah.
0: Like, because the language acts like I'm still there, and it was 6 years ago.
3: Right.
0: The language sounds fresh, yeah. And the words you use. So do you consciously say, I'm going to choose different words, or do you just choose a different stance, a different posture, and the words then change?
2: Probably a little bit of both. I think it's a cocktail of genetics and life experience, et cetera. I think that's the beauty of a show like this, is what you've been doing for so long, is some people don't have people in their life to speak those words. Some people don't have wise counsel. Some people don't have a hand that can reach out and pick them up. And some people don't. I have a close friend of mine. When she was pregnant with her third kid, her husband just up and said, I'm out.

0: to, right? I can continue to stay complacent. I'm just not going to pay. I'm just not going to do this. I'm going to let these things go to collections, and I'll get this judgment against me. You'll pay the piper at some point. Someday you're going to have to, but our culture's allowed that there to be a bigger and bigger space, and it, what happens is you just end up basting in it.
1: A literal survival.
0: I have to.
1: We don't have literal survival anymore.
0: Yeah.
1: That we're struggling with. I mean, that's how I felt when we went bankrupt. That was a life-changing tragedy experience. I lost everything. I've got a brand-new baby, Rachel, a toddler, Denise, a marriage hanging on by a thread. And people are like, so how did you get up and go to work? I had to.
0: I have to. Especially back 40 years ago, you know, there wasn't a programs, there wasn't, like, I have to right this second.
1: There had to be money. There was a baby that wanted milk.
0: Right.
1: You know, there was a wanted formula. There was diapers. There was an electricity that had been cut off and didn't need to be cut off again. I had to go
0: to
1: work.
0: Yeah.
1: That day.
0: Yeah.
1: I didn't file bankruptcy and then take a week off and mourn the tragedy that I'd been through for the last 2.5 years prior to that. PTSD, I didn't have time for. I couldn't spell it.
0: Well, and I think that the bigger thing is, wherever you find yourself, most of us believe, and again, it's another cultural lie, it's the air we breathe, that in the right time or when things feel right, then I'm going to go. I need to get my confidence back, and then I'll go do X, Y, or Z. And the fallacy there is your body gains confidence through action. You begin to go look for...
1: You don't think your way into confidence.
0: You can't. You don't think your way into being well.
1: Confidence comes from competence.
0: From doing. You begin acting well, and your body starts to stand up taller, and you start to be able to breathe a little deeper. You don't sit in your house and say, when I can breathe better, then I'll go. I'm going to download an app and start doing breathing exercises in my living room, because that's what I got to do right now, right? And you begin taking tiny, tiny, tiny actions, and... Man, you look up 6 months, 7 months later, some of those things will never be in your rearview mirror, but they're not going to be so suffocating. They'll be with you, but you'll be taking action moving through it.
1: Yeah, there's always going to be a tender spot where that scar is.
0: Oh, yeah.
1: I mean, I was 28 years old, so that's almost 40 years ago. And I can hear someone's voice here on the air, and it takes my body back to there. I can feel it. My throat starts tightening up.
0: Oh, yeah. Oh, yeah.
1: I mean, I remember that.
0: And I talk to any number of parents who lost a child 10 years ago, 20 years ago, within 30 seconds, they'll be in tears again. That will be with you. But I'm going to take the next right action. I actually like what our buddy Jocko says when talking about service members that were under his care that he lost. I got two lives to live now. I got 3 lives worth of laughter, 3 lives worth of adventure, 3 lives worth of giving and generosity to live now. But it's taking that responsibility and saying, I'm gonna head this way.
1: So the answer to the overall thing is action.
0: It's action.
1: Instead of paralysis.
0: Take action. And if you can't take action, get someone to reach out and pull your, like, take somebody's hand and let them pull you towards
1: into action.
0: That's right.

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0: Kenneth is in Richmond, Virginia. Hi, Kenneth. How are you?
1: Hey, good. How are you?
0: Better than I deserve. What's up?
1: Yes, sir. So I wanted to call and ask you guys about opinions on refinancing some medical school loans in order to pay them off quicker. Just recently graduated medical school, and I'll be starting a five-year residency here next month. I have about $100,000 in loans, and I would love to be able to pay them off within the next 5 years.
0: What is your residency in? I didn't know. I didn't think residencies were 5 years.
1: It'll be an orthopedic surgery.
2: I was going to say, you're going to be a fancy pants, huh?
0: Good for you.
1: Yes.
2: There you go.
1: Thank you.
0: So hey, what do you make during residency?
1: I'm sorry, what was that?
0: How much will you be making as a resident?
1: Oh, in residency, I'll be making about $68,000 to start, and I also have an additional about $15,000 from military disability compensation each year as well.
0: Thank you for your service. Are you married?
1: Thank you. No, sir.
0: Okay. Okay, so we're dealing with $85,000 income,
1: yes,
0: with $100,000 in debt, and so $20,000 a year does that in 5 years, right?
1: Yes, correct.
0: That should be doable. A single guy who can't do anything but work all the time, you haven't got time to spend money.
1: Correct. Yeah. Now, the trade-off to that is being able to contribute to my retirement as well.
0: No, hold off on that. No retirement till you get student loan cleared.
1: Okay.
0: Put 100% of any free money you can get your hands on the 100 grand. If you can get done in 3 years, that'd be great. That's 33 a year. You probably could do that.
1: Right.
0: If you could get done in 2 years, that'd be 50 a year, and you lived on beans and rice and lived like a college student.
1: Right.
0: That's a thought.
1: Yeah.
0: The more intense you are, the deeper you sacrifice, the faster you get out. That's how the math works.
1: Right.
0: And by the way, 100% of your doctor friends are going to think you've lost your dadgum mind.
1: Okay.
0: Because they're all stupid with money.
1: Yes, sir.
0: Musicians, doctors, and sports figures, bad with money, by and large. Okay, stereotypically. Not all, but stereotypically. So,
1: right.
0: Yeah, anyway, so don't listen to other people in the medical profession on what to do with money.

0: bad place to get advice. Get advice from them on orthopedics, but not on money.
1: How old are you?
2: 28, almost 29.
1: All right. Can I paint you a picture real quick? You at 34, you don't owe anybody any money. You're a board-certified orthopedic surgeon heading out into the world.
0: Making $600.
1: Making, yeah, $500,000, and you get to keep 100% of it. Because you've got attendings that you've got supervisors who are still paying off their student loans, don't you?
2: Yeah.
1: Yes. Don't be one of them. Be 34 years old, making $500,000 to start before you end up buying your own practice a few years later, and keep 100% of your money based off decisions you decided to make at 29.
0: Yeah. So I would say sit down and map it out in detail. But 24 to 36 months, I'd be clear of this, and then we can talk about saving towards retirement and or saving towards anything else. And your military service is what's done this for you, where you're getting out with only 100. And now you're in a position to clear that because you've got some income from the military service and you've got a great residency, and obviously you're bright. So just apply a system to this, like you were prescribing this to a patient. You say, okay, either you do the physical therapy or you'll walk with a limp. You get your choice. So do the physical therapy, right? And that's what John and I are saying. Do the hard stuff now so that you can walk properly later.
1: And
0: I'm trying to find a metaphor that fits.
1: No pun intended for the orthopedic surgeon.
0: No, it was pun totally intended.
1: But hey, I think that's the third call this hour, Dave. Whenever you get that first big paycheck, you cross that first big finish line, if you can hold tight, you set yourself up forever. And I've lived it. I get it. You cross that finish line, and it's like crossing mile one of a marathon, and you just want to be so happy that you ran a good 1 mile time. You got to keep running. And, man, if I could tell anybody, whether you're just graduating from med school, heading to residency, just like that caller in the very first call we took, that young man who is, man, been down on his luck. He got a job making 65, which for him is $1 million. If you can just hang tight and consider future you at 5 years down the road, 10 years down the road, man, you can set yourself up forever.
0: Yeah. So the deeper you can cut, Kenneth, and the less you can live on, make a game out of it, you know, and say, all right, I'm gonna set this up for 24 months, and it'll be like holding your breath for 24 months. And then you can excel after that. You can start retirement. You can start a lot of stuff. Build your emergency fund up. You can do, you know, do a lot of stuff once you're clear of that. But if you tinker around with these student loans, people, you end up keeping them like you think they're a pet. And you look up 15 years later, and your student loan needs a shave. I mean, it's ridiculous, you know. So it's there's a problem. Alvaro is with us in Kansas City. Hey, Alvaro, what's up?
3: Hey, what's going on, Dave? Hey, John. I'm grateful for this call, and just want to say thank you for answering.
0: Well, thank you. How can we help?
3: Yeah, so this is where I'm at. I make 160. My wife makes 90. So 250 gross.
0: Wow.
3: We live on about half our take home after taxes, tithe, and 401k.
0: Wow.
3: So we save about $6K a month.
0: Wow.
3: Our house is worth $350 with $119 left on the mortgage at a 3.5 APY. And my previous plan was, let's just throw all the cash, be completely paid off by October next year, and then save up about $120 in 2 years to move into a new house.
0: Mm-hmm.
3: What's happened since then is that one street over, someone got shot and killed, and about a year and a half prior to this, there's been other shootings. So it's
0: in a $400,000 neighborhood, they're shooting up and down the street in Kansas City?
3: Yeah, it's a busy road, and so it's not the neighbors, thankfully, but it's just people randomly walking at night.
0: That's strange. Okay, because this doesn't sound like it's in the hood or something.
3: No.
0: All right.
3: Yeah, so...
0: So you don't want to live in a shooting gallery, so you're going to move, okay?
3: Yep, but the plan was first, you know, paid off, completely save up again. But now what I'm doing is I'm just saving for that next down payment. And we wanted to keep this home as a rental long term.
0: Well, not now. If you don't want to live there, why do you want to own it?
3: Right.
0: That's not an investment. I mean, you don't buy investments where the neighborhood's going down. They're shooting up and down the street. That's a great place to invest. No.
1: Yeah, I would pause. The only thing holding you back, brother, is you have this fantasy that this was going to be a rental house.
0: Yeah.
1: If you can let that story go, you're free.
0: Sell it. Go buy you a house, pay that house off, and then save up some money and go buy you a rental in a neighborhood that they don't shoot down the street.
3: Okay, so do you still think I should wait and pay it off, pay down my mortgage?
0: I thought you were unsafe and you were going to leave.
1: Yeah, I put a sale sign in the yard this weekend.
3: Okay.
1: If that's what you want to do.
0: I mean, is it unsafe or not?
3: Yeah, so that's a weird thing. I feel like there's been these pockets of unsafety, but it generally feels safe.
1: Are you married?
3: Yep.
1: Does your wife want to move?
3: A 1-year-old daughter. Eventually, yeah.
0: No, does she want to move because of this?
3: Yes.
0: Then move.
1: Move.
3: Okay.
1: Yeah.
0: Yeah.
1: I'm just telling you what I would do if I was in your situation.
0: Absolutely. I'd be out of there. But but for the same reasons that you're not going to live there, you don't keep it as an investment. I don't buy investments where they shoot down the street. It's not like, no, that's not going to go up in value. You're not going to get great return and great quality renters. What kind of renter are you going to get where they shoot down the street? The cokehead, man. I mean, that's no. Thank you.

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3: From ABC News, I'm Dave Packer. Both the Senate and the House have now passed a war powers resolution to block military action in Iran without congressional approval. President Trump called the vote poorly timed and meaningless, claiming that he has Iran on the ropes, calling for the four Republicans who joined the Democrats to pass the resolution 50-48 while calling them losers. Outgoing Republican Senator Bill Cassidy from Louisiana was one of them.
4: We are elected representatives, and the need to communicate with the American people and with the Congress, I hope that they will understand that that is what's involved here.
3: Meanwhile, mixed signals about the Iran peace deal.
5: Vice President J.D. Vance says Iran has agreed to allow nuclear inspections, something that was part of the Obama nuclear deal, which Trump scrapped. But Iran's foreign ministry says there are no new plans to let inspectors into their nuclear sites.
6: They're wrong. They're wrong. They're wrong. They know they're wrong. They told us inside, and we have it down, 100% inspections.
5: Still, President Trump saying there's, quote, no rush for these inspections to begin.
3: ABC's Rachel Scott. The Senate and then the House Tuesday approving one of the more far-reaching pieces of housing legislation to come up for a vote in more than 35 years. The 21st Century Road to Housing Act, in part, limits corporations' ability to buy single-family homes.
7: The Senate last night passed it with overwhelming bipartisan support. Five Republican senators voted against the bill. Among them, Florida Senator Rick Scott tells Fox News he doesn't think it'll help.
8: It's at the local level.
9: As a final step, the president's signature would make this bill law. Christiane Cordero, ABC News, Washington.
3: Primaries Tuesday in South Carolina, Maryland, Utah, and New York. And while he was not running, one of the big winners in New York City was Mayor Zoran Mamdani. All of the candidates he endorsed are projected to have won three congressional districts, ousting two sitting congressmen. You're listening to ABC News.

0: 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Jessica is in Austin, Texas. Hi, Jessica.
1: How are you?
0: Better than I deserve. What's up in your world?
1: Yeah, so I have been married to my husband 16 years now. We have four kids. I'm contemplating if we should divorce or not. We are completely drowning in debt. Our mortgage is in forbearance. He hasn't filed taxes in 3 years. It's just like snowball one thing after the next. We're at like $48,000 in debt. I don't know what to do.
0: What do you make?
1: I make about $30,000 a year. I work at a school.
0: What does he make?
1: Well, he's been out of work since December, and he told me he was leaving in March to go out of state to work with some friends, and he really hasn't sent me anything.
2: Is he still gone?
1: Yes, he's still gone.
2: So if behavior is a language, has he told you through his actions, I'm leaving you?
1: Yeah, I mean, in March, we went to our marriage counseling session. We've been going for 6 years, and after about 5 minutes of me talking, he ended up leaving and told me he was done.
2: It sounds like he's followed through on that. He left you. He's left the house.
1: I agree, but then he flew home last week to see our kids for their birthdays and basically was like, I still love you. I don't want to get a divorce. But then he left again, and he's been gone for a week and a half now, and I've only heard from him once.
2: Yeah, I hate this for you. I think it's just, it sounds to me, just as a neutral third party guy, I'm just a dude on the radio, it seems really clear to me what's happened.
1: Right.
2: And being home for a couple of days or one day, seeing the kids, them being excited he got home, you seeing him kind of surprised. I can even go that with him that he liked the idea of that.
1: Right.
2: But his actions are not of a man who wants to be married and build a life with somebody. His actions are not of somebody who wants to be a present father.
0: Is he sending checks?
2: No, he didn't send any money.
1: Yeah. No, he hasn't sent me.
2: Yes, I think it's metabolizing this awful, heartbreaking truth. He left you.
0: You have any idea what he makes?
2: Nothing, I don't
1: think. Well, right now he's not really making anything. He told me that he and some friends out of state wanted to start up their own company, and basically all the money that they've been making has been put back into the company. He said that he paid off a few bills in March. In May, but in reality, I paid like 90% of the bills in May, and I've paid at least a quarter of them for June, but I can't really afford to continue to pay anything else. Our mortgage is put into forbearance. We owe
0: $15,000. What's your home worth?
1: Well, it looks like we still owe $403,000. We bought it for $421,000. But
0: what's it worth
1: today?
0: We owe
1: $15,000. The realtor came by and pretty much said because there's a ton of unfinished projects, he could probably sell it for $430,000. But he said if we get all the projects done,
0: so you basically get out of it even.
1: Yeah, but I, with having that realtor over, discovered that only his name is on the house.
0: I don't think that matters in Texas.
1: Yeah, I'm not sure.
2: I think you're going to be okay on that.
0: Yeah. And you've been married 16 years. I think you have marital rights to that house.
2: Yeah. And let's back up a little bit. This is not a person of integrity, your husband. He hadn't paid taxes in 3 years. I promise you he hasn't told you the truth about everything over the course of 16 years. Is that true?
1: Yes.
2: Okay, so I wouldn't believe him. Yeah, I wouldn't believe him if he suddenly started telling you he's got to reinvest all this money. Here's the truth. You'd have no idea where he is and what he's doing.
1: Exactly.
2: And so all you can deal with is you. The only person you can control right now is you. And I feel like you're attached to a weight that's pulling you underwater. And the weight occasionally says, I want to swim. But you're the one paying the price for that right now.
1: Yeah, I mean, we're completely trauma bonded. He got shot in 2022, and it completely shook our family.
2: I got that. I got that. But listen, be very careful. Be careful of what I would call therapy speak, internet speak, all that kind of stuff right now.
0: The bottom line is your husband's not been home, and he's not sent any money home for a long time after he walked out of the marriage counselor's office and said, I'm done.
2: And you got four kids who are hungry.
0: That's real.
2: Yes.
1: Right.
0: That's not on TikTok. That's real.
2: That's real.
1: Right. Exactly. Right. Yeah.
2: And so the question before you is, forget the diagnostics, forget the trauma, but all that stuff. The question you got to ask yourself, and this is a hard one, what are you going to do now?
1: Well, that's what I'm calling you for. I can't afford to leave. I can barely afford to take care of me or the kids right now. I can barely afford gas to get myself to go to work right now.
0: You could live in a much cheaper place than that house.
1: Oh, I mean, I'm going to have to.
0: Yeah.
1: We owe $15,000 on it.
0: I know.
2: Yeah.
0: And somebody's making the payments now, aren't they?
2: No, it's in forbearance.
0: No, forbearance is you make a payment and a half.
1: No, we haven't made any payment. We owe $15,000.
0: That's not forbearance. That's default.
2: Are you in foreclosure?
1: Well, no, the paperwork that I have, it says forbearance.
0: Okay, forbearance is when you're making your payment plus some to catch up on your back payments. You are not doing that.
1: Mm-mm.
0: You're not in forbearance. Okay?
1: Okay.
0: You're in default. How long has it been since y'all paid a payment?
1: March.
0: Okay, you're in default. You need to get this house on the market today. You're going to lose it.
1: Right.
0: And then you're going to get...
1: How do I do that when it's in his name? Because I had two realtors come over, and they both told me that all the projects need to be done. And...
0: You're not going to do the projects. You don't have any money, and you don't have anybody to do the projects. So you need to put the house on the market, and you need to sell it now. And you need to call him and tell him that we're selling the house and that I'm having divorce papers filed on you.
2: That may be the only way you can get your name on there is through divorce settlement.
0: I'm not sure there's any money. I don't care. I don't know if you want your money and name on it.
1: Right.
0: It's not going to bring enough to cover the bills. And if it does, you know, we'll argue about it then. But
2: if she puts it on the market and he says, I don't want to sell it from afar, can he do that if he's his only name on there?
0: That'll be up to her divorce attorney.
2: Right. Okay.
0: To convince him.
2: So, you may have to get a decree.
0: He has four children. And by the way, there's child support due. And probably alimony. I don't know if they do alimony in Texas or not, but I know they do child support. And so child support doesn't care if you want to reinvest back into your company.
2: Yeah.
0: The law doesn't care. It says you have four children that need to be fed. That's what it says. And since March, that ain't cool.
2: Yeah.
0: That ain't cool.
2: And Jessica, can we say that? I hate this for you, man. I hate this for you.
0: Yeah.
2: Golly.
0: Daddy needs to be feeding the babies. Time to do it, bud. So you don't get to go off and play with your friends in another land. Not how this works. You made babies, you get to feed them. That's how a functioning society works, and we that are functioning will make you do that, and we should. So, yeah.
2: Jeez. I'm sorry, Jessica.
0: I'm sorry you're going through this. I think you're done, hon.

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The rich get rich and the poor get poorer. Most of the time when you hear someone say that, they're trying to make the point that they are stuck and that all the opportunity is gone and capitalism has ruined their life. But if you actually think about that saying, you could ask yourself, okay, if that's true, why is it true? The rich get richer because the rich keep doing the stuff that got them rich. Rich people stuff. Like live on less than you make. Stay out of debt. Be generous. Be in agreement with your spouse. This is what rich people do. That's how they got rich, and they keep doing rich people stuff, and it makes them richer. Poor people, there's two reasons people are poor. One is, in America, anyway, in the United States of America, where poor people are some of the richest people in the world, but in America, there's two reasons people are poor. One is they're being oppressed, and some jerk, some predator, is taking advantage of them and holding them down. That is real. That happens all the time. And in other words, if you drive down the poor end of town, you'll see payday lenders, tote-to-note car lots, rent-to-own, pawn shops. You don't see those in the rich end of town because they wouldn't stay in business because rich people don't do that stuff. That's poor people stuff. That's people taking advantage of poor people, right? The other reason poor people are poor is when I was poor. Actually, I was not poor. I was just broke. Mike Todd said that there's a difference between being poor and being broke. Poor is a state of mind. Broke is I'm just passing through. I ain't going to stay here. I'm going to do something to get out.

0: I've been broke a couple times in my life. So when I started and then when I went broke. So if you do broke people stuff, you'll continue to be broke. If you do rich people stuff, you'll continue to be rich. Let me tell you what you're going to win at anything, what you have to do. You have to have a plan to win and execute on the plan. In money, that's called doing a budget. You lay out and you tell your money what to do because you want it to do something good instead of just pissing it away. Thank God it's Friday. Oh, God, it's Monday, said all the broke people. Just take it easy. And they mean it. Don't take it easy. Get up off your butt and kill something and drag it on. Have a plan. This is where the Every Dollar Budgeting app came from. It is the detailed plan that will help you execute the stuff we teach here if you want to do things on purpose, if you want to do rich people stuff. You can download it for free in the App Store or in Google Play. Mike is with us in Austin, Texas. Hey, Mike, what's up?
1: Hey, Dave, how are you?
0: Better than I deserve. How can I help?
1: Yeah, Dave, I'm considering retiring sometime in the next 6 months to a year.
0: Fun.
1: And I've spent some time, you know, learning to invest the way that worked for me. I made some mistakes early on. And this will be the first time that I've, instead of contributing and having that monthly income for my monthly cost of living expenses, that I'll actually, instead of contributing to retirement or to an investment account, that I'm actually going to be withdrawing from my cost of living. Mm-hmm. And I'm wanting to see if there's things that I can avoid up front, that I, lessons learned that I had to learn the hard way early on when I was younger, when I was investing.
0: How much do you have in your nest egg?
1: When I start with your, without the house, about $7.8
0: million. Way to go, stud! I'm so proud of you. Oh, man. Yeah.
2: Mike, I thought you were, after you set that up, I thought you were going to say you had about $30,000.
0: So what is that 7.8 in? Is that all in retirement accounts?
1: It's in 401k. It's in index funds, mm-hmm. and then some stocks, and then a couple years of cash.
0: Okay. All right, very cool.
2: When's the last time you did a cartwheel? Because if you haven't done one recently, you should start.
0: Way to go, man. How much of this did you inherit?
1: None.
0: Yeah, look at you. I'm so proud of you. Well done, sir. Well, you need to sit down with your financial advisor. I'm sure you have one. And ask them what the tax-efficient withdrawals are. The least efficient.
1: Right. That's my big question.
0: Yeah, the least efficient. How old are you?
1: 55.
0: Okay.
1: Yes, sir.
0: Well, you're not going to be able to touch your 401ks, as you know, until after 59 and a half, but you don't want to touch them anyway because everything you're withdrawing there is going to be ordinary income, as you know. And if you've got some index funds that have appreciated, your withdrawals on that will be at capital gains rate. So that's pretty tax efficient. You probably have some stocks that you could begin to liquidate that the gains would be at capital gains rate because you've held them more than a year. And so capital gains rate, what's your income?
1: About 350.
0: Yeah. If you break that, I believe it used to be 400. I think it may be 450 now. Then you get into a 20% capital gain instead of a 15. But talk to your tax advisor, your financial advisor. But I think you're going to liquidate the non-401k stuff first. And you're not going to liquidate anything. You're probably just going to take the income off of it, the growth.
1: Yeah, I just want what I need to live on monthly.
0: Now, how much have you got, say, in index funds?
1: I would say about $4 million.
0: Okay. And so, you know, the market is already up just under 10% for the year on index funds, okay?
1: Right.
0: Which would be $400,000 so far this year, which is more than you need.
1: Right.
0: Okay, so you could live off of a portion of the income created from the index funds easily and have very minimal taxes on that. Now, having said that, I want you to also sit with your tax advisor and your financial advisor and begin a strategy to start moving some of the 401k money on a steady stream into Roth and pay taxes on it now.
1: Okay.
0: Because how much is in 401k again?
1: About $3 million.
0: Okay. So that's going to roughly, if it's in good mutual funds, it's going to double about every 7 years.
1: Right.
0: So when you're 62, that's $6 million. When you're 69, that's $12 million. And all of that is taxable at ordinary income.
1: Right.
0: And taxable to your kids at ordinary income. It sucks. Mm. And you've got required minimum distributions of 73. 72 and a half.
1: That's right.
0: Okay, RMDs.
1: Right.
0: So because of that, I'm 66, or getting ready to be. I have years ago moved everything into Roth and went ahead and paid taxes on it before it doubled. So all the doubling has zero taxes.
1: Yeah, that's
0: and the inheritance has zero taxes.
1: That's great. Okay.
0: Because Roth is inherited tax as well. So and I don't have RMDs.
1: Right.
0: Because it's in Roth. Right. So I want you to begin to move that $3 million at a steady pace and pay some taxes to do it to Roth, because before it doubles and triples and quadruples, I want it to be in tax-free growth and all that doubling and quadrupling and so forth will be. Dadgum, son!
2: Okay, so if I'm Mike,
0: 7.8.
2: I think I would cash out stocks today and pay it all in one lump sum now if I could. Would that be dumb?
0: No, it would not be dumb. Depending on,
2: I guess the capital gains might kill me on the tax.
0: He's already making 400. So, probably not be dumb because you're probably maxed out on taxes either way. Your RMDs are going to max you out on taxes. So,
2: that'd be one painful check to write.
0: These numbers are so big that it changes the equations. Yeah. Very cool. Yeah. I think you might be right, John. But I change everything to Roth instantaneously every time I get anything that's not Roth. And so I just go ahead and pay the taxes right then.
2: Yeah.
0: And so there's a case to be made to move the whole $3 million this year to Roth.
2: And just bite that bullet. It's one ugly tax payment, and you'll never make one again.
0: On that
2: money.
0: Yeah, if you keep putting money in 401k, you got to change that to Roth as well and go with that. Your match is never in Roth, and so you got to convert it to Roth at the end of the year every year. That's what I do. But yeah. Whew. Wow.
2: Well done, brother.

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15: ABC News, I'm Dave Packer. Congress has now passed a war powers resolution to block military action in Iran without congressional approval. 4 Republicans in the Senate joined Democrats to pass the resolution, including Louisiana's Bill Cassidy.
16: We are elected representatives, and the need to communicate with the American people and with the Congress, I hope that they will understand that that is what's involved here.
15: President Trump called the vote poorly timed and meaningless.
1: And President Trump's now threatening to cancel negotiations with Iran if they do not agree to long-term nuclear inspections. While the president says Tehran already agreed to that for, quote, infinity, Iran insists it's made no such promise. Primaries Tuesday in South Carolina, Maryland, Utah, and New York. And while he wasn't running, one of the big winners in New York City was Mayor Zoran Mamdani. All of the candidates he endorsed projected to have won in three congressional districts, ousting two sitting congressmen. This is ABC News.
17: The KFQD weather forecast for Anchorage and the Valley tonight. Cloudy skies turning breezy. Showers will remain likely. Lows near 50. Wednesday, clouds thin to partial sunshine. Highs in the low 60s. Wednesday night, partly cloudy. Lows in the upper 40s. Thursday, a mixture of sunshine and clouds. Highs in the upper 60s. This is KFQD meteorologist Steve Adamson.

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1: Today's question comes from Sierra in Mississippi. Sierra writes, I've been engaged for 3 years, but after finding out last weekend that my fiance cheated on me, I called off the wedding. He had talked me into financing our $8,000 wedding rings and now refuses to help pay them off. The debt is in my name. Would it be smart to get another loan to pay off these rings if the current interest is really high? I have 4 kids to support, so every cent that comes into my account matters. I just want to move forward. How do I do it? Eesh. Honestly, Sierra, here's what I would do. You did a big, hard, scary thing by saying I'm worth more getting married to somebody who's not going to cheat on me. So I'm not doing this.
0: Good for you.
1: Good. Yeah, exactly. Good for you.
0: Smart girl.
1: The next sentence, he talked me into financing our $8,000 wedding rings. I would stop right there, and I'd reframe this as I chose to finance our $8,000 wedding rings. Take full ownership of every action you took. And then that reframes this whole thing. I made a big decision that I'm worth more than this, and that big decision also came with a financial cost because I chose to finance expensive, expensive wedding rings. And I'm going to be in charge of dealing with what comes next. And I get, man, you got 4 kids. It's just brutal. It's brutal. But getting another loan to cover up enough, it's just, you're just going to compound this issue. I would.
0: Number one, we're going to sell the rings.
1: Sell the rings and then pay the difference. That's what I would do.
0: Yeah, sell the rings and pay the difference as fast as you can.
1: Yeah.
0: Now, there's two other things I'd add to it. Number one, I don't know how long you've had the rings. We don't know that in this particular email. I'd swing back by that jewelry store, ask for the manager, the owner, if it's a local store, and tell them your story. And say, I have 4 children. The guy's a bum. He cheated on me. And you don't owe me anything, but would you help me? Mercy. Would you give me some credit, buy them back? Will you help me get out of this mess? Can I put them in here on consignment and get the most for them at a retail setting versus pawning them? You know, help me. And don't come in there acting like the jewelry store did something wrong. They didn't. They did what jewelry stores do. They sold you rings and you financed them, and that's them. That's on you. But just ask the owner or the manager for some mercy, some help. I think you'll find yourself a listening ear because they sell wedding rings, and they might sell you another one someday. And if they take care of you, guess who's going to hear about it? Everyone you know. You're going to say nice things about those people, and you would, and you should. That's thing number one. Thing number two is I don't know what all is going on here. But I'm pretty pissed at this guy right this second.
1: Mm-hmm.
0: And so I would, let's just pretend. I'm going to make something up, okay? She has 4 kids. These aren't a couple of 18-year-olds, okay? So I'm going to pretend he has some money.
1: Mm.
0: And he's a jerk and won't pay his part of the rings. I'm going to pretend that for a second. And so then I'm going to ask a family friend that's an attorney to contact him and let him know that we're going to sue him for breach of contract. Because he breached our marriage contract when he cheated on me, and the settlement is $8,000. I'm just going to mess with him, just for the fun of it. I'm not really going to do it, but I'm actually going to make him think I'm going to do it, just to have some fun here. But now, if he's a broke jerk and he's just out digging ditches or whatever, leave him alone. It's not worth the trouble. But I'm just going to pretend that he has a big old pile of money, he's driving a fancy car, and he don't want the hassle of Sierra being all up in his business. So between those two things, maybe we can add a little edge to this and get you out of these rings. Wow. One I go for mercy. The other one I go for the throat.
1: Go for blood.
0: Please give me mercy. I'm going to kill you, by the way.
1: I want to harp on this line. I just want to move forward, but how do I do it?
0: That's good.
1: Take action.
0: That's good. Take action.
1: Take action.
0: Don't sit and look at the rings. Don't keep them in your house.
1: Quit.
0: Get rid of them.
1: Don't use his name in your house anymore.
0: And lay out a game plan. Yeah. And if you do this attorney thing, I'm half joking, I'm half not, but if you did something like that, make it real quick and it's over and it's in the rearview mirror. Just see if we can get him to write a check just for the fun of it. Because he actually morally, ethically, does owe this back because he's the one that breached the contract. Actually, if you really want to be technical about it. So I'm talking about the law. I'm talking about ethics.
1: Well, do you have a contract if you shake hands on a...
0: That's a contract.
1: On a...
0: It's not worth the paper it's written
1: engagement.
0: On. Engagement.
1: Yeah.
0: it's
1: not
0: a contract.
1: Worth a lot.
0: It is a contract. You made a promise. And based on that promise, there was a financial transaction.
1: Yeah.
0: And so there's damages. And I'm not an attorney. I'm just going to have some fun
1: with
0: it.
1: They just happened to be $8,000.
0: I'm going to make a legal case out of it, even if there's not one.
1: I would say move forward and
0: leave it alone.
1: Don't say his name again.

0: excavator loan. What in the world?
1: I know.
0: I'm guessing you got in the dirt moving business, right?
1: We own a natural gas and propane company. So we install the gas lines for generators, cook stoves, water heaters.
0: So you bought a backhoe. Yeah. An excavator. Yeah. Okay. What'd you pay for the excavator to dig a $400 ditch?
1: We paid about $37,000 for it. We financed
0: a lot
1: it,
0: of ditches.
1: Yes. We did it when we first opened up the company, because to put some of these tanks in the ground, you can't hand dig them. So,
0: no, but you could rent one.
1: Yes, but it was we were spending about $10,000 a month renting one.
0: No, you weren't.
2: $10,000?
1: It was about $600 a day.
0: If you were spending $10,000 a month, why didn't you just pay cash in 3 months?
1: Because we didn't know what to do with the money.
0: But you still didn't know. Okay. So what is the profits on your propane tank business?
1: So profit was close to $100,000 last year.
0: Okay. And that's what you paid taxes on. That was the profit.
1: Yes.
0: And that was before or after you paid your husband a salary for running the business?
1: After.
0: What does he get paid?
1: We pay him about $1,500 a week.
0: Okay, so another $72,000. So include your household income from this business would be $172,000.
1: Yes.
0: And how much debt do you have?
1: We have quite a bit. We were young and dumb. We had credit cards. This week alone, we paid about $6,500 just in credit card debt.
0: Mm-hmm.
1: Just from the cash savings we've had over the years, just stuffing it away. We still have a remaining amount.
0: I'll tell you what, hang on. I'm going to have to get the rest of this story because I got right down in the middle of it and I can't get to the end of it in the next 20 seconds.

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0: All right, we're talking with Kirsten in Orlando. They started a propane tank business, and last year they made $100,000 profit plus paid him $72,000. So I make $172,000 on the business to the household, and they've begun paying off debt, paid off some credit card debt the other day. Now, total, not counting your home, Kirsten, what kind of debt do you have and how much is it?
1: So we owe $57,000 on my car.
0: Mm-hmm.
1: We owe $26,932 on the excavator, mm-hmm. and about $7,000 left in credit card.
0: Okay. And why do we have a $60,000 car?
1: So my car's transmission was going out, and I've always dreamed of having like a bigger SUV because I'm a sports mom. So my husband bought me a 2024 Ford Expedition Max.
0: Okay. Okay, you need to say that sentence a different way. All right, we bought a car that was super expensive.
1: Yes, we did.
0: Not my husband bought me. You guys made this decision together.
1: That we did.
0: And I dreamed of putting myself into a nightmarish car debt. Okay, no, there was nothing in this that makes it okay, but. No one forced you to do this. So, anyway, and you paid off $6,500 out of savings. But if you've got $172,000 coming in, what did you guys used to make before you started this business?
1: He worked full time. I've always been a stay at home mom. Our kids are 5 and 8.
0: What did you used to make before you started this business?
1: He made around about the same, between 60 to 70.
0: Well, no, now you make 172. So it's not the same.
1: Yes. Okay. If you pull from the business. That's one
0: of
1: thing.
0: Of course
1: we
0: pull from the business.
1: Doing.
0: We're broke and we bought a car we can't afford. And we're in debt. Of course we're pulling from the business. So what you do, does the business have any debt that you failed to mention?
1: No.
0: Okay, so just the excavator, that's it. That was the only thing you bought for the business on debt.
1: Yes.
0: Okay, good. Okay, so what I would do if I was in your situation is the business is able to run off of cash flow and run the budget and able to buy the things it needs to buy, and it still nets you guys $172,000. So you're going to pay taxes on 172 because you got 72 set up as your income, and then you got 100 in profit. Both of those are taxable events in any given calendar year that occurs. So I'm going to bring most, if not all, of that home, and I'm going to pay off this debt this year, live on the 72 and be debt-free. If you're unwilling to do that for some reason, then you need to sell this stupid car.
1: Okay.
0: The car is not stupid. The debt on it was stupid. You bought a car that was completely outside the picture. And the next time the business needs a piece of equipment, it needs to save up out of profits and pay cash for the equipment.
1: Yes.
0: Okay. So the number of times I have seen people in the construction world buy equipment that they can't afford because they act like the rental fees are killing them. And if the rental fees were literally $10,000 a month, that's $120,000 a year in rental fees. I don't believe you. I think your numbers are wrong. I'm positive your numbers are wrong. But it doesn't cost $10,000 a month to rent a backhoe from Rental Place because you don't need it every day, all day long. You need it for a few hours to dig the ditch, dig the hole, and then you drop it back off at Sunbelt or whoever you're renting it from. And that's what people in the construction business do all the time instead of buying $60,000 backhoes.
2: And even if it did, Dave, what is the hesitancy of a small business owner? Like, let's say, for instance, it was $10,000 a month, and they bought a $37,000 backhoe. Why wouldn't you, as a small business, we went into debt, bought this depreciating asset, we're going to hold off for 4 months, and just with the money we would have spent anyway, and just pay the sucker off
0: in 4 months.
2: In 4 months,
0: yeah.
2: I talk to small business owners all the time. What is that hesitancy to pull the money out of the business?
0: Yeah, I don't know. I don't know. The idea that you have to pull it out because it's taxable. So it's technically out of the business. If it's an LLC or a sub S, which it should be, it's 100% taxable. And so it's out, even if it's sitting in the business account. Ramsey, my money here. If I make a profit here, just because I leave it in the Ramsey account doesn't help me. I still got to pay taxes on it.
2: Right.
0: The federal government still comes and takes a chunk of my butt. And so, I didn't really leave it in the business. It's just after taxes, there's some money still sitting here, but it could be sitting at home. It can be sitting here.
2: Right.
0: It doesn't matter. The only reason
2: especially
0: I would leave it sitting here is if I'm getting ready to spend it on something inside the business.
2: Or if you have a retained earnings account or something. But,
0: exactly.
2: But even there, like if my business has that kind of debt on it, it seems like I just pay it off.
0: You would clear it in 4 months at least, because if the rental fees were really $10,000, you should have been able to put $10,000 increased cash flow right on that thing and been done with it in 4 months.
2: Instantly, yeah.
0: Yeah. And you got to have that kind of discipline on these equipment purchase decisions, because they'll catch up with you. There's two things that kill small business startups like this, and they're doing great. Congratulations, Kirsten. I'm glad. I'm happy y'all are doing so good, and that's exactly what I'd do. I'd live on 72, I'd pull 100 out of there, and I'd be debt-free in a year. Simple as that. And the next time you get ready to buy a car, you pay for it or you don't buy it. Next time you get ready to buy equipment, you pay for it or you don't buy it. Just live your life that way, and you'll have a lot simpler, a lot cleaner life. Now, then back to the other thing. The things that kill small businesses is, the one thing that kills them is cash flow, because they don't keep up with their taxes, they don't keep their books, they don't do their quarterly estimates, and then they get in debt. It's the second thing. And both of those cause cash flow problems. Number one reason for small business failure is cash flow problems. Translation, tax problem, not paid, and debt problem. So 76% of the small businesses in America are carrying credit card debt on the business. They used a stupid MasterCard to do a business finance. Mm-hmm. I mean, this is insane.
2: It's 30-something percent.
0: Yeah. So, and then wonder why I have cash flow problems, okay? Now, she didn't do that, or they may have, but they just paid off the $6,000 the other day. But I don't know if that's business or personal. But so you got to stay out of debt. Then the second thing that kills small businesses is what's killing her. It grows so fast that you don't keep your accounting systems in place and your other processes and systems in place, they don't keep up. You're still running it in the mentality of out of my back pocket.
2: Mm.
0: And that's what causes people to leave $100,000 laying there, because they don't know what to do.
2: But the federal government doesn't
0: care.
2: They've taxed that 100 and that 72 the same.
0: Exactly.
2: They've got their piece of it. So
0: exactly.
2: If you want to keep a piece of it in that account or this in this account, they don't care.
0: Exactly.
2: It's y'all just choosing to carry debt at your house and leave that money there.
0: Exactly. Might as well take it at home,
2: pay
0: it
2: off. Might as well clear your debt.
0: Pay your taxes and clear it off. But so success is the second thing. Rapid success, hockey stick growth up and to the right that crashes businesses because they don't get quality people on their team and they don't put systems and accounting systems and overall systems and processes in place that keep you from doing this. Something like retained earnings, something like keeping up with your taxes and all those kinds of things. You got to keep up with that, and because you're just making money so fast, mm-hmm. and you've never seen that kind of money. Your eyes are kind of wide. You're in the street going, whoa, don't hit me with a car, And it's like, wow, I can't, how can I mess this up? We got a warehouse full of cash back here. We're just stacking Benjamins, right? But you can't out-earn bad processes
2: right.
0: and bad accounting. It'll catch up with you.
2: Well, and I've known some guys who got into construction who scratched and clawed for so long, and then when it hits, they can't say no to anything.
0: Yep.
2: Because they still live 5 years ago when they had to say yes to every job, and then they get way overextended.
0: Get over your skis.
2: Yeah.
0: Get over your skis big time. That's what happens. And so, yeah, you guys got to catch up with that. It sounds like you got a good business. It sounds like you're hard workers. It sounds like you're doing a good thing. But that's a couple of things. Don't be buying anything else unless you pay for it. 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
4: From ABC News. I'm Dave Packer. Back from negotiations in Switzerland, Vice President J.D. Vance says Iran will allow international nuclear inspectors into the country as negotiations continue on a potential peace deal. But Iranian state media reports that Iran has made no new commitments regarding its nuclear program. To that, President Trump.
5: They're wrong. They're wrong. They're wrong. They know they're wrong. They told us inside, and we have it down 100% inspections. And if they were right, I'd cancel the meetings right now.
4: The U.S. has temporarily lifted oil sanctions on Iran, allowing them to sell oil in the U.S. for the first time in years. The Pentagon asking for nearly $80 billion in funding to cover the costs of the war so far. Congress has passed a war powers resolution to check President Trump's war in Iran without congressional approval. But don't expect the president to go along.
6: The vote, largely symbolic, but a clear sign of lawmakers' growing frustration.
7: Obviously, it's going differently than originally kind of we were told it was going to go. I agree with the original aims, but it does not seem as if we've accomplished that.
6: As the Senate was voting, President Trump was in Pennsylvania, touting progress on Iran.
5: We just achieved a historic peace agreement with Iran to end the conflict in the Strait of Hormuz.
6: But there was no conflict in the Strait before the president launched the war.
4: ABC's Rachel Scott, also on the Hill. Congress passing a landmark bipartisan bill aiming to make owning a home more affordable for families. ABC's Christian Cordero.
8: The bill's objectives? Increase the housing supply by restricting Wall Street investors from buying single-family homes and cutting red tape to build new homes. A recent Zillow analysis found the cost of buying a starter home is $1 million or more in a record 242 cities nationwide.
4: The bill becomes law with the president's signature. Quarantine now. Over 18 Americans. It's over from those cruise ships. Passengers at the center of the Hunter virus outbreak a month ago. You're listening to ABC News.
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2: Two people are dead after a shooting inside the Butte County Library in Northern California, and an 18-year-old is in custody. Chico Police Chief Billy Aldridge says the shooter is an 18-year-old named Bradley Scott Sayer of Chico.
3: He has no known connections to any of the victims in the library. And based on information revealed during the interviews, our detectives believe the suspect was influenced by the Columbine high school shooting.
2: Tens of millions in Western and Southern Europe are facing dangerous conditions as a life-threatening heat wave continues. ABC Chief International Correspondent James Longman reports from Europe, where Tuesday was
4: France's hottest day on record. Iconic sites like the Eiffel Tower and the Louvre had to close early. Here in the UK, we could reach the highest ever daily June temperature. Hundreds of schools have closed or shortened hours. Rail services have also reduced. And across Europe, drowning deaths have soared as people try to cool off in rivers and lakes. 6 people have died in Germany over the weekend and 40 across France in just the past week. Temperatures here are projected to remain around 100 degrees through the end of the week.
2: Startup Catalyst Space is teaming up with NASA to try and rescue NASA's Swift Space Telescope. Swift's orbit is decaying, which could send it into Earth's atmosphere where it could burn up. Catalyst's robotic spacecraft Link will push Swift into a more stable orbit where it can continue its mission for, projected, another 10 years. Dave Packer, ABC News.
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9: The KFQD weather forecast for Anchorage tonight. Cloudy skies and turning breezy with showers remaining likely. Lows near 50. Tomorrow, clouds, thin to partial sunshine. Highs in the low 60s. Wednesday night, partly cloudy. Lows in the upper 40s. Thursday, mixed clouds and sun. Highs in the upper 60s. This is KFQD meteorologist Steve Adamson.

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14: 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And also, if you want a rundown of the show each and every night, just text in your name and number. 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It's as simple as that. The phone number, 1-844-2-McGraw, 1-844-262-4729. Stay right there. Elizabeth Sador Pryor is the daughter of Richard Pryor, and she has written a book about the legendary comedian. We'll talk with her next hour. Stay right there. Our executive director is Alex Hinton. Our engineer tonight is Richard Good. I'm McGraw-Millhaven. This is America at Night on Westwood One.

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7: From ABC News, I'm Dave Packer. Both the Senate and the House have now passed a war powers resolution to block military action in Iran without congressional approval. President Trump called the vote poorly timed and meaningless, claiming that he has Iran on the ropes, calling for the four Republicans who joined the Democrats to pass the resolution 50-48, while calling them losers. Outgoing Republican Senator Bill Cassidy from Louisiana was one of them.
8: We are elected representatives, and the need to communicate with the American people and with the Congress, I hope that they will understand that that is what's involved here.
7: Meanwhile, mixed signals about the Iran peace deal.
9: Vice President J.D. Vance says Iran has agreed to allow nuclear inspections, something that was part of the Obama nuclear deal, which Trump scrapped. But Iran's foreign ministry says there are no new plans to let inspectors into their nuclear sites.
10: They're wrong. They're wrong. They know they're wrong. They told us inside, and we have it down, 100% inspections.
9: Still, President Trump saying there's, quote, no rush for these inspections to begin.
7: ABC's Rachel Scott. The Senate and then the House Tuesday approving one of the more far-reaching pieces of housing legislation to come up for a vote in more than 35 years. The 21st Century Road to Housing Act, in part, limits corporations' ability to buy single-family homes.
11: The Senate last night passed it with overwhelming bipartisan support. Five Republican senators voted against the bill. Among them, Florida Senator Rick Scott tells Fox News he doesn't think it'll help.
12: It's at the local level.
13: As a final step, the president's signature would make this bill law. Christiana Cordero, ABC News, Washington.
7: Primaries Tuesday in South Carolina, Maryland, Utah, and New York. And while he was not running, one of the big winners in New York City was Mayor Zoran Mamdani. All of the candidates he endorsed are projected to have won three congressional districts, ousting two sitting congressmen. You're listening to ABC News.

0: 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I've been surfing here since I was a kid. Now, seeing my grandson out on the water, it means everything to me. Watching him and taking in the blue waves, the sea breeze, the blurry horizon.
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0: right, it's Tuesday night. Thanks for joining us here on America at Night. Phone numbers are as follows: 1-844-2-McGraw, 1-844-262-4729. We got chock full of text messages. They're coming in. You can certainly call and text, and you can certainly call and leave a message after the show. But we love first-time callers. We love phone calls in general. So don't forget to chime in on the phone calls. 1-844-2-McGraw, 1-844-262-4729. You know what kills me? And I don't quite understand. I mean, I guess I do understand it, but I'm quite frankly, have never cared and now really over the reflecting pool story. I never got it. I actually, believe it or not, am somewhat sympathetic to President Trump. He's he wanted to fix it. You drove by, you walked by the a reflecting pool, and it's, you know, it's never real. It's water from the rivers in Washington, D.C., so they were always, you know, a little murky, and they always had some issues for years, and so he wanted to fix it. He wanted to do it on the cheap. He wanted to do it fast and cheap, and okay, fine. This thing has turned into, I get that it's turned into a disaster, but now it's, does anybody really care about the reflecting pool? Or do you only care because it's, one, a chance to try and embarrass President Trump, or two, you have to defend President Trump over everything, so you have to defend him. So this has now become the line in the sand, right? This a reflecting pool. He tried to fix it, gave a no-bid contract to somebody who did some pool work at Mar-a-Lago. Obviously, when you do things, move fast. You know, some people were saying, hey, you know, this isn't going to work and whatever. I get it. They must, obviously, mistakes were made. But this is taken on a life of its own to the point where it's become absurdist. I don't care. And everywhere you turn, there's another story about the reflecting pool, another story of the rubber on the bottom, and another story of the algae, another story about now they're arresting people who put their hands in the water, and you can't make Trump look bad, and Trump now doesn't care, but he does care, but he doesn't. Who? The whole thing is an utter game of, and this is what kills me about Trump, not just Trump, but politics in general, the national media. They get something in their teeth, and they won't let it go. And instead of talking about the Strait of Hormuz, or, I mean, not that I'm the greatest programmer in the world, right? We try and bring sort of more relevant news to the conversation, and I'm not always right. I don't always get it right. I'm wrong. I make mistakes. We miss stories from time to time. And, you know, I'm human. But to go on at nauseam about this reflecting pool, I mean, it is. And I get it. Trump gets something in his teeth, and he won't give up, and he'll harp on this thing forever, and he'll blame everybody but the person who poured the hydrogen peroxide into the pool. And now they're saying the hydrogen peroxide killed one type of algae, but then allowed the other algae to grow because the one algae didn't have a natural predator. The natural predator died off in the pool. And then we had Scott McFarlane yesterday say that the reflecting pool has now become the tourist attraction in Washington, D.C. Could you imagine? Imagine you've no desire to go to a reflecting pool, to see the Lincoln Memorial, to see the Washington Monument. Oh, but there's algae in the pool. Now we have to go. So what gets you to the reflecting pool, one of the most hallowed pieces of ground this country has? The only thing that gets you there is you want to see the algae in the pool, not the beautiful Lincoln Monument. I mean, what is wrong with America? Not the most heartbreaking Vietnam Wall Memorial with the statue of the three soldiers. That doesn't inspire you to go to the mall. But the floating algae and the floating rubber bottom, that inspires you to go to the mall? I think we need to take a giant step backward and sort of reprioritize our life. If you're visiting Washington, D.C., and you weren't planning on going to the mall, but because there's algae in a reflecting pool, that's what makes you want to go. That's my 2 cents for what it's worth. J.D. Vance claims that Iran has agreed to invite nuclear inspectors, the first time since they were kicked out after President Trump nixed the Obama deal. However, Iranian officials say the country has made no new commitments, so this is already getting off to a bad start. J.D. Vance in the White House saying one thing, the Iranian officials saying something else. We'll wait and see how all this goes. They're also saying that the higher gas prices might have led to Americans driving less and buying more fuel-efficient cars, something that could be ongoing. And you have to wonder, these electric cars, I was talking to a car dealer the other day, and we know a lot of the incentives for buying EVs went by the wayside, right, after Trump got into office. But what they're finding out is electric vehicles... Used electric vehicles, there is a large market for used electric vehicles. It's not as expensive as a brand new, right? It sort of loses some of its value once it's used for a year or 2 years. But they're finding that these electric vehicles are having a great life as a used vehicle. Lots of people are picking them up because the price is less expensive. And I was talking to somebody who has one, and it's always interesting. You always sort of have a preconceived notion of somebody who drives an electric vehicle, right? They like their tofu burgers. They always use the cloth bags when they go to the supermarket. They never use the plastic, right? I was talking to a guy the other day who's got an EV, and in a million years, the last thing I ever thought this guy would be is an EV driver. And he was singing the praises like no one's business. He says, I can't tell you the last time I was at a convenience store. He says, He had dropped some weight, and I'm like, man, you look pretty good. He's like, well, I haven't been to a convenience store in 6 months. I'm like, why not? He says, I don't fill up the tank anymore. I don't go in and get my soda and my Snickers bar. I don't do that anymore. And he says he's saving himself a nice chunk of change because of the gas prices, and I thought it was kind of interesting. So anyway, phone numbers 1-844-2-McGraw, 1-844-462-4729. Those are some of the topics that are on the table. We can, of course, talk about anything you want. Alan Screenpen passes away. Clive Davis passed away in the last couple of days. It happens in threes. I wonder if there's a third that's going to pass away. But you got 4th of July right around the corner. Fireworks. We're in the Midwest where the fireworks should start any second now and not stop for quite a while. It is a strange phenomenon here in the Midwest where fireworks are legal and they've got firework tents on every vacant lot in town. And we'll go Friday night. The little one was asking about tonight. The little one, I said, we'll go out and do it Friday night. So I don't really get fireworks. I spend a lot of money to go boom. But if she likes it, right, you go and do it for her. All right, here's what we're going to do. We'll take a quick break. We got the text line coming in. We got phone calls coming in. We got some voicemails to get to. 1-844-2-McGraw. 1-844-262-4729. Open phones in a minute. Stay right there. Open phones for you with a couple of lines open for you right now. America at Night. Back in a moment.
1: 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Call 844-2-McGraw. America at Night with McGraw Milhaven.
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0: All right, let's go to those phones I've been bragging about. Janet in Delaware. Janet, welcome to America at Night.
18: Hi, thank you.
0: Sure.
18: I want to tell you that my husband's cousin, Linda McPherson, had married a producer in L.A., and she said that she became friends with Richard Pryor she and her husband, and she said he was the nicest Hollywood person that she ever met. Hmm. And they became friends. And the only other Hollywood friend she cared about was George Carlin and his daughter, Kelly. Hmm. But she had a lot of good things to say about Richard Pryor.
0: Yeah, I would think that Richard Pryor would be a easy man to like, and right, he's probably always on stage in one way, shape, or form, and it seemed like, and I think his daughter said, right, she, when he was great, and then he would go away for 4 months, so his life was on the road as a comedian and as a movie star, yeah. And didn't have much time for the family, but when he was around, he was great, so I could see him being a good guy.
18: Yeah, that was the only friend she made in Hollywood. She said the rest of them were just very snotty.
0: Yeah, yeah. I mean, you think... Go ahead.
18: Yeah.
0: No, for Richard, for Richard Pryor to come from where he came from, growing up in a brothel, and his grandmother raised him, and she was the madam of the brothel, and he was there. I mean, it's hard to imagine that you start off there at life and you reach the heights as one of the greatest comedians of all time. Why there isn't a documentary? Why there isn't a docuseries? Why isn't there a movie on the life of Richard Pryor? I have no idea.
18: It would be a good one because he was a fantastic comedian.
0: Yeah, I mean the comedians all revere him. When they talk about comedians, they all mention Richard Pryor. It all starts and ends with Richard Pryor.
18: Mm-hmm.
0: Yeah, Janet, thanks for the phone call. Appreciate it. Yeah. Thanks for the phone call. Dave in San Francisco. Dave, welcome to America at Night.
19: Oh, thanks, McGraw. Yeah, I didn't notice. Richard Pryor died a number of years ago. Was there just something new about him?
0: His daughter just wrote a book. She is a professor at Smith College. We had her on last hour. And the book just came out like a week or so ago. And it's the story. She teaches a class about the N-word, and she had to come to grips and come to some type of understanding of her father. Right? It's part memoir about growing up as Richard Pryor's daughter, but also how he used the N-word in all sorts of ways. And now she teaches a class, and she decided to write a book.
19: Oh, yeah. Well, I'll catch it on the podcast. Hey, well, the real reason I called, I see this war is just not going to end. You know, Trump has got his kids invested in it. The oil market, they're just profiteering like crazy. Vanity is cutting into it. The military-industrial complex, they are just going to profiteer like crazy. So I'm just going to recommend to America, ride the bus. That's a local, those are local jobs. You're going to meet your neighbors. You're going to interact socially. You're going to probably come up with some job opportunities because Trump is obviously trying to kill the economy with AI. And get involved in your neighborhood, ride the bus, and create local jobs.
0: All right, David. Thanks for the phone call. I took the bus in college quite a bit. Actually, when I was a kid in high school, I took the train to school, the Long Island Railroad. We took the train. But then when I was in college, I mean, we were on the bus route. I took the bus all over the place. And then when I first got into radio, I took the bus. And then at some point, I was able to piece together enough money to buy a car. And, the bus doesn't necessarily go everywhere. There's a lot of towns have de-emphasized mass transit. So it's oftentimes hard. Sometimes you take three or four or five buses to get where you're going. So it's not as easy as it sounds. Tony in Montreal, welcome to America at Night. Thanks for checking in.
20: How you doing, man? I'm always trying to keep up, you know, because you're an hour away, and I was trying to earlier listen to the guests you have, but it's so annoying because I have to give up the earlier calls to get on to speak to you at this time. So you have to go back to a podcast to hear what's going on. But, you know, every time I hear the gentleman from San Francisco, I love the way he tries to bait you, and you are so professional, and you take every one of his cuts and the demonic proselytized propagandas against the Trumps, like when he says they're profiteers, they're going to kill the economy with AI. They control the war. It's a never-ending war. And, oh, by the way, let's just take the bus. And, you know, you just drop all that other I won't say the words, but you drop all that gorilla dump and you just focus on the typical bus ride that I used to take for 8 cents in Montreal on the way to Jerry Park. And like you say, when you're a kid, you got nowhere to go and you're in college, that's, you take the train, you take the bus. But you know, when you grow up to be a person that has a family and has legal obligations to pay bills, et cetera, and you don't want foreclosures like the guy in Michigan who lost his home worth $200,000 for a $2,200 bill. Well, guess what? You can't take the bus. You got to actually drive a car and pay for the gas. And, you know, we should be really happy that we have this great country called Canada or the United States where we can do all these free things that the Constitution provides us. And we should just be happy like those Europeans that come and see us in both Canada and in the United States and Mexico and revel over the hot butter buns at Texas Roadhouse, because you get them and you don't even have to order them. They throw them in. Imagine. And the guys from Australia are on TikTok with a million views talking about Texas butter buns. And, you know, this guy from San Francisco, he's only concerned with how much money the Trumps are making. Guess what? The Trumps are allowed to make money whether they're in politics or not. That's the way the capitalist system works. But you know what? If we listen to Mandami and if we listen to Chevalier and if we listen to Brandon Johnson and to Newsom, all of the people that were born, like in your generation, mine, we owe reparations to all these people. We should feel guilty. We should feel like we are white guilted to give away our assets that we work for because other people did bad things to other people 200-300 years ago. But you know what? The melting pot of the United States and Canada is a great place to be today to make a living. Man,
0: obviously,
20: can I go?
0: Obviously, Tony, you took a lot of notes on that bus ride tonight. Obviously. Thank you for the phone call, Tony. More phone calls, more text messages. 1-844-2-McGraw. That's the open lines. We love first-time callers. America at Night, back in a moment.
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12: Hey, this happens quite a bit. A couple of calls straggle in, and then at the end of the hour, we get a whole bunch of phone calls. So if you're thinking about calling in, better to get in now, because always at the end of the hour, we don't have enough time to get everybody in. So the sooner you call in, the better. 1-844-2-McGraw, 1-844-262-4729. We got both some pretty good texts tonight. Hello? Hello, is this the Tony show? Please tell Tony that Canada is about to become the 51st state. You just wait. St. Louis checks in. Somebody raised Pryor's daughter, right? Yeah, she's a lovely woman. Well, she's a professor at Smith College. I would think she is somewhat accomplished in her own right, but yeah, it's a good point. Let's see here. Renewable energy is cheaper than fossil fuel because of China. That is true. I read that recently, that when you compare everything, right, because you still have to, even with electric energy, you still have to create it somehow, whether it's wind or solar or wind turbines or, you know, whatever, right? You need to create energy some way, shape, or form to then turn it into electricity. But when it's all said and done, it is cheaper. It's less impact renewable energy than it is with fossil fuels. But I got to tell you, though, fossil fuels, man, I filled up the other day. It was $3.50 here in St. Louis. And $3.50 a gallon. You think about all the things that had to go through to get that gallon into my car. Had to be pulled out of the ground. Had to be trucked to a refinery. Had to be refined. Then it had to be trucked to the gas station. And then it had to be put in my car. And it's $3.50. That's a pretty good deal. That's a pretty good deal. It's cheaper than a gallon of milk, so go figure. All right. Let's see here. Yes, the media picks certain stories and beats them to death, and so many of them I don't care about. Yeah, no, talking about the a reflecting pool. I'm sorry. I just don't care. Newfield, Connecticut checks in from the text line. Vance being snubbed. What a mess. Talk about it. Talk about a celebrity kidnapping. Are you kidding me? Seriously? Look, you need to understand something. J.D. Vance being snubbed or not snubbed is not a story. I'm sorry. It's not a story. I'll tell you something else about that really upsets me about traditional media, local media, whatever it is. Again, I'm also guilty of it, but at least I'm aware of it, and I try to at least minimize this. But it's the constant segments over who's going to win, who's going to win the House, who's going to run for president, what's the economy going to do next quarter? What, I mean, everyone's asking everybody else what the future holds. No, that's not news. News isn't what's going to happen a week from now. That's not news. That's nothing. That's just wild speculation. What's news is what happened yesterday or today or 2 weeks ago, or put in context what happens. And I get that, you know, oh my goodness, the official said this, therefore we think that this is going to happen tomorrow, right? Okay, I understand that, right? There's a new bill that passed that says X, Y, and Z, and that's going to affect these people going forward. I understand that. There's a certain amount of that. But to sit there and talk for 20 minutes about, are the Democrats going to win back the House? How do you know? Do you have a time machine? And so many of these either social media posts or cable news segments, they just, you watch, and they all talk about the future. And so what do you think's going to happen? What do you think's going to happen? Well, we're bringing in Bob Smith here from this. Oh, Bob, what do you think's going to happen going forward? Let's talk about throwing darts at a wall. Then there's no accountability. Then they don't say 3 days later, okay, well, Bob, you said this was going to happen, and that didn't happen. So clearly you shouldn't be on the show anymore because you don't know, because you can't predict the future. I mean, it's just crazy. So Vance being snubbed is not a story. And if it were, what do you, J.D. Vance was snubbed by one of the negotiators in the meetings? Okay. Now what do I say about it? What else is there to say about it? There's nothing else to say about it. Let's see here. Yo, McGraw, when someone like myself, this is a good one. This is from New Mexico. Yo, McGraw, when someone like myself sends two related texts, it would be nice if you read them in order that they arrive. It's like telling the punchline before the body of the joke. Also, please slow down your delivery. You rush through and don't emphasize the critical parts. Well, New Mexico, I will try and do better next time. This one's from Texas. Clive Davis, legend. In 1976, he had the foresight to sign the Grateful Dead to Arista. They loved him so much that Bob Weir changed the lyric to one of the songs to, "We used to play for money, now we play for Clive." Bob said Clive had a golden ear. Clive Davis became head of Columbia Records and didn't know anything about music. Sounds like people running radio stations these days. I'm kidding. Right? I mean, that's clearly the man knew what he was doing. I mean, if you discover Whitney Houston and you discover Bruce Springsteen and you discover the Grateful Dead, and all, I mean, that's, you know, that's a wide, Barry Manilow. I mean, that's, if you can figure out how to pick Bruce Springsteen out of a crowd and then Barry Manilow out of a crowd. And apparently, the song Mandy was out there, and Clive Davis gave it to Barry Manilow and said, "This is yours. Take it and run with it." And I mean, talk about a massive hit. Yeah, Clive Davis, one of the giants, but became head of Columbia Records, never knowing anything about music. Really amazing, right? How you can get a Robert Evans to become head of the studio. And was never really a, I mean, he was in a couple of films, but nothing really to speak of. Sold pants and became the head of the studio and ushered in the golden era of Hollywood. Really amazing. Bill Maher says, what happened to the art of the deal? I don't know. Bill Maher says, Iran beat us. Rusty in Chicago checks in Wall Street Journal. Here's a good one. This one's from Mississippi. She was saying, we all know you hate Trump, so why bring it up? It makes you look like an idiot. Did you see him write the check? I don't think you did. You mean to tell me you honestly think that writing a check is worse than Bill having sex with Monica in the White House with his family? How is there any comparison? There is no comparison. The point is, why do you feel the need to bring it up when the caller was just telling you what stupid Hillary was saying? We all know you lean left. There's nothing wrong with that at all. I have Democratic friends. I'm not saying you're bad. I just can't figure out why every chance you get to down the president of the United States, you make sure you do. And that is from Mississippi. Let's go to Tampa. Check in with Eduardo. Eduardo, you are on America at Night.
13: Yeah, thank you for taking my call. I got to tell you a couple of stories from our favorite Sunday, CBS Sunday show here. Dr. Jane Austen helped a kid here, Dylan Milwaukee, if I pronounce that right. He had kidney cancer, and in the 4 years, you know, he graduated. He was told he was going to die in 8 months. But this Dr. Jane Austen was with him. He developed a good friendship, and he graduated this year. I thought that was a great story. And another one quickly, New Orleans.

0: You know, of course, that's, you know, all of a sudden you're a liberal, you're a conservative, you're a right-wing wacko, you're a left-wing pinko, and you're off and running. So that's the problem.
1: Nobody
0: that's
1: wants the problem. To go to the middle,
0: Why would anybody of sound mind want to run for office today? Anything you've ever done wrong or haven't done wrong, they're going to take it and twist it into a thousand pieces. They're going to embarrass you, your family, your children, your friends. They're gonna unturn and overturn every friend you ever call ever, any voicemail you ever had, any social media, something you ever did on your worst day, your dumbest day, your stupidest thing you ever did. That's gonna be plastered on the front page of the newspaper for all the world to see, which is gonna vilify you as a demon and as anti-American. So why would anybody want to run for office today? And you have to spend, for a senator, you might have to spend $200 million to make, $200,000 a year? Something's not right here.
1: Yeah.
0: So I don't know why.
1: The big checks don't always win, but, you know, let's pray that some of these days we'll have an attitude change, you know. Talk about affordability. That's got to be the big issue right now. Affordability.
0: I mean, look at this Graham Platner. In some ways, I applaud him. In some ways, you know, he clearly had some issues coming back from his military service. And he's standing up saying, that was me. I did stupid things. I wasn't proud of it. I'm a different person today. Now can we talk about the issues of the day? No one's perfect. Everyone's made mistakes. Everyone's done something stupid. You know, is that who you are today? And we do, we all call ourselves a Christian nation, but we won't let anybody, we won't forgive anybody, and anybody who apologizes, we won't let them forget. Which is about the least Christian thing in the world, right? So, Eduardo, thanks for the phone call.
1: Thank you very much, McGraw. Yeah, have a good evening.
0: You got it. From Hawley, Minnesota. Hi, McGraw. This is Daryl from Hawley, Minnesota. Heard that lady who voicemailed you about how she loves radios. I love radios, too. I have a 9C Crane radio, best radio in the world, for your talk show. Have you heard that radio commercial for Lizervy, I think is how you say it. It's a drug for macular degeneration. The man's voice in the ad sounds just like your voice. Just wondering if you had any part in making that ad, unless they're using your imitated voice by AI. Thanks for letting me check in. Daryl in Hawley, Minnesota, thank you very much. I love radios. We were talking about that last night. No, I've never done a commercial for a macular degeneration drug. So that is not me. BG in New York checks in. Restart bombing until unconditional surrender. God bless America. That's from BG. Let's see here. I'm trying to get to. We got a lot of text coming in tonight. Let's go to Donald in Mid-Missouri. Donald, you're on America at Night. Thanks for checking in.
2: Yes, sir. McGraw, I'm going to talk to you about political action committees, PACs. Do you know what those are?
0: Yes, I do.
2: Okay, so there's a guy in Missouri named Donald Danforth, who's a multimillionaire, a former senator, who stands behind a lot of these PACs and then turns those into political advertisements on the radio. And I just want to let you guys know, across the country, that you're about to hear a lot of ads, pro and con various topics for voting. At the very end, they'll say the PAC, and we can very well know that Mr. Danforth is behind every single one of these ones in Missouri against the various things that he is personally against. So I'm totally opposed to political action committees where Donald Danforth puts like $1 million or more hiding behind these ads.
0: So your problem is with what? With that fact that Donald Danforth it has created a PAC and is using his free speech, but you're okay with, say, Donald Trump using a PAC for his free speech?
2: Well, no, that's absolutely no, not at all, sir. The political action committee has nothing to do with the senator from Missouri, the former senator from Missouri. He hides behind his money and he puts on the political action committee.
0: Well, they all do. They all do. It's legal.
2: McGraw, sir, they do not all do that.
0: Yes, yes.

0: they do.
1: That's not true.
0: Yes, they do. Please, sir.
1: Then in that case, call it out. Call it out because you take the bait. The bait and the money that you guys take from these political action committees, you charge them twice the amount for these ads, and you let them say whatever they want.
0: Well, first of all, that's okay, Donald. Thank you very much for the phone call. That is factually incorrect. Radio stations are legislated and required by law to charge the least amount of commercials, or least amount of money for political ads. So right there, you're wrong. Second of all, your problem, I don't understand, your problem is with PACs or with the fact that Senator Danforth has some PACs? I mean, that doesn't make any sense. It's the law of the land. It's Citizen United. There are all sorts of laws, and everyone's doing it. That's the airways are flooded with PACs, and where the money comes from is sort of nebulous at best. So I don't know what you're talking about, Donald. You're wrong on numerous levels. But I do thank you for the phone call. America at Night, back in a moment.
2: Miss a portion of tonight's show? Not a problem. 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

0: Hey, we didn't get to any voicemails tonight. I blame Richard for that. Too many phone calls, too many text messages, but we'll get to the voicemails tomorrow night. If you didn't call in and you wanted to call in, we are done for the night, but Alex is going to switch on the voicemail and leave us a voicemail. We love to get the voicemails. 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It's a great way to sort of interact with the audience. That's the my most fun part of the night is the interaction and talking about something serious, something goofy, something fun, something strange, something that takes us in all sorts of different directions. So that's what we do each and every night. 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Give us a call, 1-844-2-McGraw, or text 1-844-262-4729. It's always on. We might be sleeping, but the voicemail and the text line is always open for you, 1-844-262-4729. That's going to do it for us. Our special thanks to Elizabeth Sador Pryor, who wrote the book that we talked about earlier tonight. It was a book called Something We Said, which was a takeoff on one of Richard Pryor's famous albums, Something I Said, a story about Richard Pryor's daughter and the N-word. It was quite an entertaining conversation, and she was a very sweet woman. That's up on the podcast. You can download the podcast where all podcasts are found. So if you missed it, or you want to hear a part of that again, or you want to send it to somebody, it's always available on that podcast. Thanks for listening. Thanks for calling. We'll do it all again tomorrow night. Thanks for putting up with me. Our executive director is Alex Hinton. Our engineer tonight is Richard Good. I'm McGraw Millhaven, and this is America at Night on Westwood One.
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3: From ABC News, I'm Dave Packer. Both the Senate and the House have now passed a war powers resolution to block military action in Iran without congressional approval. President Trump called the vote poorly timed and meaningless, claiming that he has Iran on the ropes, calling for the four Republicans who joined the Democrats to pass the resolution 50-48 while calling them losers. Outgoing Republican Senator Bill Cassidy from Louisiana was one of them.
4: We are elected representatives, and the need to communicate with the American people and with the Congress, I hope that they will understand that that is what's involved here.
3: Meanwhile, mixed signals about the Iran peace deal.
5: Vice President J.D. Vance says Iran has agreed to allow nuclear inspections, something that was part of the Obama nuclear deal, which Trump scrapped. But Iran's foreign ministry says there are no new plans to let inspectors into their nuclear sites.
6: They're wrong. They're wrong. They're wrong. They know they're wrong. They told us inside, and we have it down, 100% inspections.
5: Still, President Trump saying there's, quote, no rush for these inspections to begin.
3: ABC's Rachel Scott. The Senate and then the House Tuesday approving one of the more far-reaching pieces of housing legislation to come up for a vote in more than 35 years. The 21st Century Road to Housing Act, in part, limits corporations' ability to buy single-family homes.
7: The Senate last night passed it with overwhelming bipartisan support. Five Republican senators voted against the bill. Among them, Florida Senator Rick Scott tells Fox News he doesn't think it'll help.
8: It's at the local level.
9: As a final step, the president's signature would make this bill law. Christiana Cordero, ABC News, Washington.
3: Primaries Tuesday in South Carolina, Maryland, Utah, and New York. And while he was not running, one of the big winners in New York City was Mayor Zoran Mamdani. All of the candidates he endorsed are projected to have won three congressional districts, ousting two sitting congressmen. You're listening to ABC News.
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3: Officials say a massive warehouse fire in the Boyle Heights section of Los Angeles may have started with work on rooftop solar panels. ABC's Melissa Adan at the scene.
12: We've seen them tearing down walls, deploying firefighting robots to clear the debris inside. They're just trying to put out the smoldering flames. This is not the first time that this warehouse has actually had its solar panels burned. It happened 2 years ago, and this same company over in Washington State had one of their facilities there burned for 60 days.
3: A federal judge says the Trump administration can't block SNAP recipients from buying sugary foods.
13: Judge Amy Berman Jackson agreed with SNAP recipients in five states who sued for the right to buy things like candy and soft drinks using government benefits. The Make America Healthy campaign says taxpayers shouldn't subsidize obesity and diabetes, but the judge sided with the plaintiffs, who said the ban, which is backed by the USDA and Health Secretary RFK Jr., makes it difficult for people with chronic illnesses to access food or drinks necessary to maintain their health, including things they need to manage blood sugar. Wayne Cabot, ABC News.
3: Even with economic uncertainty, donations to charities were up in 2025. According to Giving USA's annual report, donors gave U.S. charities $617 billion last year, a 3% inflation-adjusted increase over the previous year, giving increases across the board. Corporations, living individuals, and bequests all got more. Dave Packer, ABC News.
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19: 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Pete Mundo is one of the good ones. I got a great story about Pete Mundo I should tell one day. Maybe I'll tell it at this event they have. KCMO in Kansas City has a talk radio 250th event that they're putting on September 16th. And the lineup includes Pete Mundo, the morning show host at KCMO, Kevin Kiesman, Vince Calanese, Guy Benson, and, of course, yours truly. 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It's going to be at the Boulevard Brewery. It starts at 5 o'clock. They're going to have a happy hour. Hors d'oeuvres, photo ops. You can come and talk to us and ask us questions. It's a great chance to meet and greet with some of the listeners. There's going to be a dinner and then, of course, a program. And maybe I'll tell my Pete Mundo story there. But Pete Mundo and I have a long, long history, and we didn't even know it. But, yeah, KCMO is putting on this America 250 celebration, and everyone's officially invited. 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It's official. Brad Lander is going to win. He beats Dan Goldman in the New York primary in the 10th district. That's a bit of an upset. Dan Goldman was part of the lawyers who tried President Trump with the impeachment hearings in the Senate. Went on to become a congressman, was an incumbent, and now's lost in the Democratic primary. That's the interesting one. And then the other interesting one today out of New York is the Jack Kennedy Schlossberg race. Jerry Nadler's retiring, and so that's the 12th district in New York. Jack Kennedy Schlossberger, the grandson of JFK, as well as the son of Carolyn Kennedy, he's going to lose. He's only got 10% of the vote. That's the same race that George Conway is in. He's only got 6% of the vote. So there were some big names in this. Micah Lasher has got 39% of the vote. And Alex Boras has 35% of the vote. It is, I don't do well in math, but it looks like there's a 4,000 vote lead for Michael Lasher. and there's 85% of the votes in. So that's kind of interesting that the name Kennedy and George Conway nowhere in the running for that one. All right, stay right there. When we come back, we'll talk to Richard Pryor's daughter. Has a brand new book, part memoir. She's also a professor at Smith College in Massachusetts. Stay right there. America at Night. We're just getting started. Hang tight. America at Night. Back in a moment.
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1: Richard Pryor is not only considered one of the best comics of his generation, could be one of the best comics in the history of this country. He was a social commentator. He was a movie star. He was a cultural icon. He died in 2005. His daughter, Elizabeth Sador Pryor, has written a book, part memoir. The book is called Something We Said, Richard Pryor, A Notorious Word and Me. She is now a professor at Smith College, where she teaches a course about the N-word. Professor, welcome to America at Night. My first question is this. To understand your father and to understand this book, we have to go back and find out, because people forget how big of a star your father really was.
2: I mean, Richard Pryor was a groundbreaking comedian in the 1970s. I mean, he put the black version of the N-word on the pop culture map, but he also, like, changed the face of stand-up comedy by talking openly about, you know, the world he came from, about racism, all of it, right there on stage, and he made everybody laugh about it. He's really brilliant. How much did I know? Well, I will tell you that by time I was probably about 9 years old, literally, we couldn't walk down the street without people, like, calling out to my father, you know, telling me how much they found out I was connected to him, telling me how much they loved him, how much he meant to them. So I had the idea that way, but it really wasn't until I started working on this project that I came to really understand his work and how important it is.
1: It's to understand the book, the word, his life, and what he meant culturally, I think you have to know a little bit about him and your father. He didn't come from a difficult background. He came from an enormously difficult background. Growing up in a brothel, tell us a little bit about how he got started, because where he started and where he ended up is an unbelievable journey.
2: I mean, yeah, he grew up in Peoria, which was basically a segregated town at the time. And, you know, so he was in the poor black section of Peoria and raised by his grandmother, who was a madam of a brothel and had, I think, at least two brothels. His father and uncle were pimps. And this is the world he grew up in, like peeking through the peepholes and watching, you know, the people who made him breakfast every day have sex with strange men. It's like very traumatizing, very traumatizing. And he got his comfort. He got his, you know, safety net through making people laugh when he was a little kid. He told me a story about being 5 years old, and he slipped in poo, dog poo, and everybody started laughing from the brothel, like out on the porch, and he liked it so much he kept doing it over and over and over again. And it's like heartbreaking to think about him as a little kid who needed to get that affirmation so badly that he would slip in poo. And so he came from that and just worked his way up. I mean, he just worked his way up for those laughs. I once asked him if, you know, he knew he was funny back then, and he said he knew little else but that he knew. Mm. And that was going to be his thing.
1: Bill Cosby is quoted as saying that Richard Pryor, the line between humor and tragedy was so thin for him. And once you understand him and you read a little bit about the book and what he went through, you have to laugh or you'd cry if you heard his story.
2: Yeah, I mean, I think that's really well said. I mean, the line was very slim, and somehow he managed to take these experiences that weren't particularly universal and bring with his vulnerability and his honesty, bring the audience in so they connected with him on this thing that, you know, really isn't an everyday experience. But it is an everyday experience to, you know, get in trouble with your folks and to, you know, be afraid of the world you see when you're a little kid, and for black kids to be afraid of the police. And so he talked about these things in really open ways in his stand-up. And yeah.
1: Yeah. The book is called Something We Said, Richard Pryor, A Notorious Word and Me. Elizabeth Sador Pryor is the daughter of Richard Pryor. The book just came out. It's getting a lot of attention. You're a professor at Smith College, and you teach this course on this word. Is that correct?
2: Yeah, I've taught for several years history of the N-word.
1: Tell me about the incident that happened in class that sort of rocked your world, which sort of led you to think that this is a book you might want to write.
2: So I was in my second semester teaching here at Smith College, my Civil War class, and a white student who was like bright-eyed, bushy-tailed, lovely, raised her hand to connect to my lecture. And the first thing she said to me is, "Have you seen Blazing Saddles?" Which threw me off right off the bat, because for those who don't know, Blazing Saddles is a satirical comedy from 1974 that my father co-wrote with Mel Brooks. So I thought she was trying to out me as my father's daughter, because it's not something I talked about publicly at the time. And so I kind of snippily turned around and was like, yes, I have seen Blazing Saddles, but I didn't. And if I had, I might have been able to cut off the next bit at the pass, which is she quoted a line from the film that used a disparaging term for people of Chinese descent and the actual N-word, and she said the slurs. It's a line I have no doubt was written by my dad. And hearing those words in the classroom just completely shook me up. I knew as a teacher of the history of racism, I wasn't going to say that word. And I had thought about it really carefully, but I never thought about what happens when you're teaching about these really difficult histories in the classroom and that racism comes into the room without permission. And so I really started spinning out, thinking about how to be intentional about teaching these materials that were, some of them, really hard to stomach that I was teaching. And also, if I even knew what the N-word meant, like, did it mean the same thing in, 2010 that it had meant 200 years earlier? And I started wanting to think about that history. The deeper I got into the scholarship, the more my dad's name kept coming up, which was, wild. Like, everything would reference Richard Pryor. And I still wasn't making the connection. And I had to also look at the way the word worked in my own life, because I think there are a lot of people, a lot of Black professors who would have been teaching that course and just been like, yeah, don't say that. And there would be no story. But for me, that's not what happened. I got worried about the feelings of the Black students in class. I got worried that, the free speech police would come after me and say that I was trying to, keep people from their free speech. I just got overwhelmed, and it launched this journey that ended up with the book.
1: Yeah. The book is called Something We Said, Richard Pryor, A Notorious Word, and Me. Elizabeth Sodor Pryor is our guest. Your mother is white and Jewish. Your father is Richard Pryor and Black. So you grew up as a mixed race Jewish person. And you don't harp on this on the book, but just to give it some context and how insidious this word is and how it's used in all sorts of ways. Did your mother call you that word at one point?
2: Yes, that is part of my story. Yes, that's part of my story.
1: That's heartbreaking. I mean, how old were you? What was the context? Did she say it in a mean-spirited way? That's heartbreaking to hear.
2: It is heartbreaking, and I think what's so heartbreaking about it is the way that, white supremacy can find its way into the most intimate and tender relationships, because I can say with absolute certainty that my mother loved me to pieces, and she was really, really angry with me because I was confronting her about some beliefs I had about her relationship with my father, and I was 12, and I think I got a little haughty. She said to me, something like, "You're exactly like him," which she would say in arguments, and I said, "I am," and she that was too painful for her, so that's where she went. She'd never said it before. I'd never heard it out of her mouth before. and she never said it again. But she also never apologized for it. And it became a wedge between us that I don't think was ever fully able to be healed.
1: So the thought is it was somewhere in the recesses of her mind, somewhere, and that's when it came out.
2: Yes. Yes. I didn't know that. I would have sworn up and down that it was impossible up until that moment that it was in the recesses of her mind, but there it was.
1: It's such a toxic word. Today, in 2026, more than, say, in the 70s, and you go back to that famous skit with Chevy Chase and your father, Richard Pryor, where they play that word association game on Saturday Night Live, that skit would never exist today. And yet, somehow, it was comedy. And it sort of adds to the toxicity of the word. It's really, clearly, there's no other more toxic word in the English language.
2: I mean, definitely in American English, I would say that's right.
1: Mm-hmm. And yet, it's also used as a greeting, as a brotherhood, as a friendly gesture to each other, as a comedic word as well. So it has two meanings all at the same time. It's toxic. It's the most toxic word in the world, and yet other people laugh at it at the same time.
2: Well, I mean, I think this is the work that my father did, but that my historical research shows that Black people had been doing for generations and generations and generations, which is, I think, the term, the best term to use is reclamation, although I think it's even more complicated than that, but that people were taking this word, Black people, for a long time, far before my father, and making it subversive and satirical and a kind of protest against the racism that they confronted in their daily lives. And that's why the word resonates now for so many Black people who come from a certain kind of background, is because it is in that way a kind of protest, a way of connecting with other Black people. And it is essentially two words, like you say, it really is.
1: What's been the reaction since the book came out for you?
2: I mean, it's been very positive, and, you know, but I've been talking for a long time about, you know, this. I've been doing workshops with teachers, and people have been really positive hearing about my journey with this word and how the word sort of maps out a lot of my own life, my own relationship to my identity, if you will. And also the way it brings me back to my dad, which is one of the cool parts, unexpected parts, certainly, of this project.
1: In all this research, you said you rediscovered your dad in ways you didn't before. What were one of the two of the things that you've sort of come to understand differently?
2: Well, I didn't realize that his comedy was so politically astute and salient. I didn't realize that he was a historian, how much he must have read in order to tell any number of the jokes that he has, like how aware and attuned he was to the world. I don't think I got that.
1: Yeah. Hold that thought. More with Elizabeth Sador Pryor, the daughter of Richard Pryor, who's out with a brand new book. She's a professor at Smith College. The book is called Something We Said, Richard Pryor, A Notorious Word and Me, part memoir, part talking about the word, the most toxic word in the English language. She teaches a course at it at Smith College. We'll come back more. The book is Something We Said, America at Night. Back in a moment.
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1: Richard Pryor, considered one of the great comedic voices not only of his generation, of all time. He passed away in 2005, and his daughter, Elizabeth Sador Pryor, has written a new book. She is a professor at Smith College, and she teaches a course on the N-word, something her father knew quite a bit about and made quite a bit of history with. And so she's exploring that as well as her father and the past. The book is called Something We Said, Richard Pryor, A Notorious Word, and Me. Professor, where did the word come from originally?
2: Well, it's a word of either Latin or Dutch descent, but in the U.S. context or the British North American context, it really comes at 1619, you know, when the first enslaved people arrive in Jamestown, and they're called by this term, spelled differently, but the same term, to mark them by the color of their skin. The word isn't yet the slur that we know it to be, because the slur, it really becomes a slur at a particular historical moment that I think says a lot, which is the 1820s and 30s, which is when Black people start to become free in the antebellum North. So when Black people are becoming free and are still called this word, that's when it really emerges as the slur, to say that Black people are static. They can never be anything but enslaved, no matter how hard they try. They can never be full citizens.
1: You talk to and listen to some of the rap artists, some of the comedians who are African-American, and they say they use the word specifically because we want to own it. If we own it and we call ourselves that word, we take away the sting, we take away all of the power that the white person is using, or the Black person is using it as a derogatory term. What do you make of that argument?
2: I mean, I think the real question for me is always, why does it resonate for Black people? Because it is peculiar that a word meant to be wielded against someone is a word that they adopt, but there is a reason for it. And so I think it makes to me perfect sense if I think about the kinds of ways that it speaks against, you know, social injustice and inequality and racism. And as long as those things exist, the N-word will exist too as a protest against them. So, yeah, I always wondered, why does this resonate so much for people? And I think that's the reason.
1: Yeah, a lot of people have a hard time sort of trying to figure out why a white person can't say it and a Black person can. I often just say, just because. It's just the way it is. Just no one should use the word. People cringe. People, you know, they sort of recoil in horror when they hear it. But again, it's hard for people today to understand why they can listen to a rap song and hear it numerous times, and that's okay. And then they turn around, and even if they use it in a playful way, it's still inappropriate.
2: To me, unless you come from an authentic place in relation to that racism, there's really no playful way to use this word. So, like, don't fool yourself, right? You're not saying that word playfully. But with that said, I mean, I didn't make this up. I've heard this from Ta-Nehisi Coates and many other people, which is that there is a real context to this, right? And there's all kinds of ways that people understand context. Like, you know, you might, you know, call your wife sweetie or your partner sweetie. And I would not walk up to your partner and be like, hi, sweetie, right? Because there's a context for this. And we understand that among Black people, there is a context, as you talked about it, a camaraderie that people use. But if you're not from that background, you're not going to be in that context. And it seems like, you know, I just saw this on TikTok the other night, like somebody was saying, like, there's all these different contexts that people can understand, right? They can make sense of, you know, not using the B word to describe women. That's something that women might use, you know, among each other and with each other. People totally get that. But they see there's one place where that understanding seems to get jammed up, and that's around the N word.
1: What I find so interesting about Richard Pryor is, yes, he was loved by the African-American community, but he resonated with white audiences as well.
2: My father was vulnerable on stage, and I think vulnerability resonates with a lot of people because it disarms you, right? And that's part of what his charm was, and he's an incredibly charming performer. But I think rather than trying to, you know, make, you know, black people seem silly in front of white people. Like, I think what my father really is doing is he's being authentic about his black experience and welcoming white people into the audience, but he's not changing up the show for their benefit. So he always performed for black audiences, not always, but when he made this big change in the late 60s where he decided I'm not doing any more like vaudevillian kind of shtick, he really performed for black audiences, but welcomed white people to come join us. You can laugh at it. And he made fun of white people. You know, he always did his white dude, hello, Officer Stinson. And, you know, he did that, but he really made people reckon with their racism, and really nobody was safe. He saw the absurdity in racism, but in everybody, in everybody's behavior. He saw it in machismo. He would make fun of men thinking they were like all that, right? And he had just all kinds of ways of making the audience laugh with him and at themselves. But I don't think making ever a mockery of black life. I just think he was able to universalize a very specific experience that he grew up with, and a lot of people related to it.
1: Did he stopped using the word towards the end of his career, did he not?
2: That's right. He went to he was like inspired by like people like Alex Haley, you know, his book Roots, you know, to go look at his, to go back to Africa and look at his roots. And he visited Kenya. And when he was there, he had this sort of, moment where he took stock and was like looking around, like, do I see anybody where this word would make sense? And he's like, well, I see black people doing the most menial jobs and running the country, but I don't see anybody who I want to call that word to, or who that word would make sense. And he realized that outside of the U.S. context, it just didn't mean anything. And so he started to he said he started to cry when he had that realization in the Hilton in Nairobi, and made a decision that he was never going to call another black man that word again, not in camaraderie or not otherwise.
1: And so he dropped the word from his act going forward?
2: Yes, but I will say, like, what my father did not have the benefit of that we do today is that, and I don't know if he would have cared, but he didn't have the phrase, the N-word, right? So even when you hear him on stage disavow the word, he says the word.
1: Mm.
2: Now, he's not calling anybody the word, and he's not using it in that same way, but he is still using the word. So he was even in a different place than we are today. I don't know if he would have used the phrase the N-word. That might have been too corny for a man of his generation. But the fact is, I never heard him use it again. He pulled me aside. He brought me into his bedroom for a serious talk, where we'd always have our serious talks. And he told me that he was never going to use it again. This is before he did it on stage. And I remember it so well, and remember being so proud of that moment on stage as well, because from my experience as a biracial person who went to white schools and, you know, lived mostly with my white mom, that word always made me feel excluded, whether it was being wielded at me by a white person or even used by black people, because it just... It wasn't my word. It was never my word.
1: But it also goes to show you how much, even then, him pulling you aside and saying, we need to have a conversation, I'm not going to use this word. That's how toxic the word is. That's how much energy yeah. is in that word for him to pull you aside and make that conscious choice to tell you, which tells you how toxic that word really is.
2: Yeah, that's such a great point. I mean, you know, there's a lot of things that, you know, you don't have to pull a kid, you know, aside just for a special conversation about, but that was one of them.
1: Yeah. What kind of dad was he?
2: He was...

0: because he was just a delight. He was a delight, you know, picking me up from school, taking me to the, he was just like the father that I had always dreamed about. And you know, and then he got sick and, you know, was not in control of his body or his movements in the way that he had once been. But yeah,
1: yeah.
0: I hope he got peace.
1: In writing this book, something we said, Richard Pryor, a notorious word in me, Elizabeth Sador Pryor, the daughter of Richard Pryor. Have you been able to reconcile with your dad and find peace and put him into a perspective so you could actually understand it and appreciate it and at least accept it and accept his apology, even though it never really came?
0: I found this to be the most healing experience of my life. When my dad died in 2005, the thought in my head was like, oh, that's it. That's the end of the relationship. And I just think it's so powerful that, you know, 15 years afterwards and onward, I'm still developing right now, you know, from your great questions, more of a relationship with my dad. And I love that we can continue to grow even though he's not around. And I just, that's been so healing. I love knowing his work, understanding his brilliance. So many people on my Instagram, because I started an Instagram, so many people tell me how important he was to them. Like these really wonderful stories, like of bonding with their brother around him or sneaking and hearing their parents listen to him. And I love having that relationship with him, even now.
1: Yeah, well, he's more than a comedian, really. I mean, that's sort of a, doesn't do what he did a service. He's more of a philosopher, right? I mean, think about it when you get right down to it. And you look at it through the historical context of years ago to today. It's more, I mean, he was more of a mirror on society than he was a comedian. He just did it and made it entertaining along the way.
0: Yeah, that's exactly right. Yeah. I think that's right.
1: Yeah. Do you wish the word would just go away and nobody would ever use it ever again?
0: I wish the racism would go away and nobody would have to.
1: Yeah. Yeah. The book is called Something We Said, Richard Pryor, A Notorious Word, and Me, Elizabeth Sador Pryor. Thank you very much for your time. Good luck with the book. Congratulations on your success. Thank you for being so honest and open about your life and your father. He really was a cultural icon, one that should be studied in colleges all across America. Thank you very, very much for your time. Good luck.
0: Thank you so much. Thank you so much.
1: America at Night, back in a moment.
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0: David is a real Prevagen user, and this is his story.
1: Nice to meet you. 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
1: You know, you go back and you think about Richard Pryor. You don't realize, I mean, he died in 2005. That's what, 21 years ago? You forget what a iconic comedian he really was. People would buy it. People would go to the movies to see his stand-up, right? They didn't have streaming services. They didn't have specials on Netflix. They would record his stand-up and make it a special and then put it in the movie theaters, and you would go to the movie theaters to watch Richard Pryor. And if you talk to other comedians, I had a comedian tell me this today, actually, as a matter of fact. I was having a conversation with a comedian, and he said to me, I told him that I was going to interview Richard Pryor's daughter, and we started talking about Richard Pryor. And he said that if you talk to a comedian, and if you ask a comedian of any size, of any ilk, of any longevity, and they don't put Richard Pryor in the top three of all-time great comedians, they said, you're not talking to a comedian. The reverence that he had with other comedians, Seinfeld, Bill Cosby, Dave Chappelle, right? Even current comics think that the sun rose and set with Richard Pryor. And yeah, he was vulgar, and yeah, he was foul. And but he also did Brewster's Millions, which was a very non-offensive type movie. He went on and did Blazing Saddles, which, you know, was trying to call out racism in all sorts of ways. And right. But I mean, he was just I was too young for Richard Pryor. I saw the Brewster's Millions of the world and maybe Stir Crazy with Gene Wilder, maybe a couple of others. But I missed the 70s with Richard Pryor, where he was brash and vulgar and used all sorts of words. And then, of course, he had the accident in 1980 where it was either a freebasing accident or some question whether or not it was a self-harm situation. But apparently he got clean towards the end of his life, and then he had MS and ultimately passed away in 2005. But coming from where you came from, growing up the way he did, and to make light of it and to make fun of it, right? I mean, there's a lot of demons in there, and he was, you know, tried to. But I mean, it's just an extraordinary story, and to have his daughter sort of write this book, it is a fascinating book. You will not be able to put that book down because she talks about the word, but then she also talks about him and the cultural significance of Richard Pryor. It was a fascinating look, and so I'm glad we had a chance to sit down and to talk with her. If you missed any portion of it, of course, it's now turned into a podcast, and if you want to listen to it again or you want to tell somebody else or send it to a friend, you can certainly do that as well. Where all fine podcasts are found, just search for America at Night with McGraw-Milhaven, and you can listen to it. 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We'll do phone calls next hour. 1-844-42-McGraw, 1-844-462-4729. Let me also remind you, while I have you, let me give you one more plug for this Kansas City event. It's the Kansas City event, and I think I deleted it. It's September 16th. 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Among the guests who are going to be there, it is going to be, let's see if I can pull this up on my phone. I'm not going to be able to do it in time. Oh, here we go. Nope, still not going to be able to do it in time. Pete Mundo, morning show host of KCMO, Vince Calanese, Guy Benson, McGraw-Milhaven, among others. Come on by. Have a good time. Stay right there. Open phones. 1-844. No, Alex.
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12: From ABC News, I'm Sherry Preston. For the first time in Donald Trump's presidency, both the House and now the Senate have passed a war powers resolution. It calls on the president to get approval from Congress before any more military action is taken against Iran. Louisiana Senator Bill Cassidy, one of four Republicans in the Senate who voted yes, along with all the Democrats.
13: I feel like Congress needs to have more input into the policies that are being made. And I feel like this is the only way I can make that point.
12: President Trump slamming the resolution, which is largely symbolic, calling it meaningless, but also says it makes his job more difficult. The president will be on Capitol Hill today for a lunch with Republican senators. And ABC's Rachel Scott says there's still some confusion over nuclear inspections in Iran.
14: Vice President J.D. Vance says Iran has agreed to allow nuclear inspections, something that was part of the Obama nuclear deal, which Trump scrapped. But Iran's foreign ministry says there are no new plans to let inspectors into their nuclear sites.
15: They're wrong. They're wrong. They're wrong. They know they're wrong. They told us inside, and we have it down 100% inspections.
14: Still, President Trump saying there's, quote, no rush for these inspections to begin.
12: While he's at the Capitol, the president will sign the housing reform measure that passed with wide bipartisan support. ABC's Elizabeth Schulze says it looks to rein in investors buying up homes.
16: What it really does is restricts the purchase of new single-family homes by large institutional investors that already own at least 350 single-family homes. In other words, this really is trying to target the biggest investors that, you know, might just be buying up these properties in large sums and then trying to rent them out.
12: And at the NBA draft,
17: with the first pick in the 2026 NBA draft, the Washington Wizards select Anise Dabanse Jr.
12: Commissioner Adam Silver on ESPN, 9 of the top 10 picks were college freshmen. 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
12: It's been a week since a fire broke out at a big Los Angeles warehouse. ABC's Melissa Adan is in Boyle Heights.
20: This major warehouse here in Los Angeles still burning. We are feeling and experiencing this thick smoke that's coming in. It is also causing air quality concerns. An advisory was just extended, and the people here in East LA lining up for masks and air purifiers, telling us that they're now experiencing reports of headaches and lung problems.
12: Officials think the fire was sparked by work being done on solar panels on the roof. We're learning more about what one of the richest men in the world told Congress about Jeffrey Epstein. ABC's Peter Haralambos with the details.
21: After Microsoft co-founder Bill Gates tried to end his relationship with Jeffrey Epstein, the convicted sex offender attempted to use compromising information about Gates' extramarital affairs to force his way back into Gates' life, he told the House Oversight Committee earlier this month, according to a transcript of the closed-door testimony released Tuesday. Gates, according to the transcript, said Epstein used an advisor to send him veiled threats, appeared to coach Gates' advisor on how to potentially blackmail him, and mixed fact and fiction to leverage compromising information against the software billionaire. Peter Haralambos, ABC News.
12: No slowing down for this 85-year-old. Cops say they arrested the Florida man after he hit 110 miles an hour during an illegal street race. They say he told officers while he was chomping on his cigar he was just out for a late-night drive. Sherry Preston, ABC News.
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1: Where are we when it comes to Iran? Well, we're over here, and they're far over there. So there you guys go. Now you know. Oh, like with the negotiations and stuff? I don't know. I don't think anybody really knows. Let me tell you what I do know is we don't know. Maybe it's happening. Maybe it's not happening. Maybe it's going to happen in the future. We're going to talk to our good buddy Mike Lyons coming up in a little bit about the military aspect of it. The reality is the politics, we lost it. Trump had no choice. He had to get out.
2: President Trump said basically this squeezing of the strait is working. Economically, we can't do this anymore. He said, I don't want to be known as the Herbert Hoover presidency. Herbert Hoover was the Great Depression. Trump is saying, without saying it directly, the economic pressure is working. He wanted a way out, and he wanted a deal.
1: Yeah, that's what I've been telling you. The reality is Trump looked at the dollars and cents, yo, and said, not going to happen, not going to do it, just wouldn't be prudent, right? You're just not going to get it done. You're not. And what we have right now is a failure to communicate because they go say one thing, and then we say something else, and we deliver something here to the people in America, and they deliver something to the people of Iran. And at the end of the day, what do we have out of this? We've got, God only knows. I don't think anybody does. I don't think anybody has any idea what this thing looks like. We are months away from getting any real idea of what it looks like. Plus, you still got what's going on with Israel and all of that stuff. You know what? It's going to play itself out. There's not a lot we can do about it. That's the way I look at this, and that's the way we should continue to look at it because we've got other things going on in this country we need to pay attention to. Case in point,
3: it's the world's biggest sporting event, and it's coming to America. It's time to talk World Cup.
4: Uh-huh. Oh, how about that?
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6: Able to control the play in midfield the way that Maradona has been able to do. And he's helping England again here. It's a brilliant run. It's a great goal.
7: Solo Montiel can win the World Cup for Argentina with this kick. Yes!
1: Oh, baby, baby. That's right. The World Cup continues. Yesterday, amazing. Incredible. And I just want to bring something up here about the World Cup. My wife jokes about it. She says it's the world's biggest sleepover. And it is. Bringing fans together from all over the world. Bringing people to the United States who are loving the culture, the food, all of that stuff. But just seeing the excitement on everybody's faces as they try new things, do new things, travel around and see what this great country has to offer.

0: too often, you know, everybody, you know, and you get these guys out there, and I get them, you know, super focused. You're watching a commie sport and blah, blah, blah, blah, and it's stupid and whatever. And I laugh, and I'm like, whatever. I don't know what it is that makes you so nervous about the game, like that you think something's going to happen. But you change. You don't like the change. Okay, I get it. Baseball's not bringing the world together. Basketball's not bringing it together. Hell, the Olympics aren't doing what the World Cup does. I saw Jeremy Schapp yesterday say, ESPN guy, I think he's on Fox now, say, never before have I seen anything this big that have this kind of effect on people. And it's a game, right? But it's bringing people together. And yesterday, by the way, we'll get to the games in a second. Whoa. Incredible. Incredible. So yesterday, we got big games today. England's playing, Ronaldo, Europe kind of thing. You know, what are you going to do? Because yesterday, three big stars who performed in their first games. Messi, the GOAT, with the hat trick, right? Mbappe scored two in his first game. Erling Haaland of Norway scored two. They had their chances again last night, and let's just see how they did.
1: Pull back here. Let's see. Messi! History in Dallas! 40 years to the day since Diego Maradona scored the hand of God. Lionel Messi scores the goal to make him the World Cup's all-time leading scorer. And Messi again! Hudson! Lionel Messi in the double! Argentina get the win! And the little magic man gets his second goal.
2: Mbappe!
1: Bad giveaway, chance for two, Mbappe's there! Absolute disaster for Iran! Kylian Mbappe on the receiving end, unselfish from Dembele, and France double their lead!
3: Here's Odegaard again, a much better night for him, and he's got a few options, one of them's here, Haaland! And he's put it in the back of the net! Does it again, the master marksman! Plays back at Haaland again, scores again. That's what he does.
0: That's right. So yesterday, another two for Messi, making him the greatest goal scorer in World Cup history. Now, in fairness, barring any injuries, Mbappe will eventually pass that. Mbappe got another two, and Erling Haaland got two. So Erling Haaland has played two World Cup games. He has four goals. That's how amazing he is. And my wife is like, I have found the place on TikTok where the women are finding out about Erling Haaland, the giant Viking. And I'm like, I see how that is. I see how that is. Now, Boston, you've had your chance, right? You got to share. You've had your chance with our good friends, the Scots. They have now moved over to Miami, and they've taken over Miami, and they're having a damn good time over there. There's no doubt about that. Yesterday, doing their thing, partying it up, as they do.

I could just watch them dancing, having a great time, partying it up, and they were. From there, they went to the baseball game and had a great time. They play Brazil, I think it's tomorrow. Today we have four big games. Starts with Portugal, Uzbekistan. What will Ronaldo do? England, Guyana, which is going to be awesome. Panama, Croatia finishes tonight. Colombia, DR Congo. And then tomorrow, Scotland, you get your chance to take on Brazil tomorrow. In the hopes that they stay, right? Like, that's kind of it. Like, we don't want them to leave. You want them to have fun. We don't want them to leave and let the party go. One of the teams that was partying last night, the big victory for the Norwegians, and they did their row. And if you have not seen them do their row, they row as if they are Vikings coming to get you.

0: So fun. Their politicians are doing it. They did it yesterday morning, too. They have that yoga in Times Square, right? And everybody's out there yoga. They're doing it. There's like 10,000 Vikings trying to do yoga, and they're clapping, and they're doing it. It was just great. But one of the other things I want to bring to is Iran and the way things have gone. Obviously, with what's happening with us and the kerfuffle, or whatever you want to call it, their team has been forced to upend everything. So they were supposed to train in Tucson. They didn't. They're in Tijuana. They've gone and played two games in L.A., and the minute their game is finished, essentially, you shower, you get on the plane, you leave. You get there before, you leave immediately. It's not like any other teams. They've got a bunch of stuff going on that, quite frankly, isn't fair to them, but they have held strong. They left the note after their game the other night. Class act.
1: Iran staff and players left a really nice message on a board at the end of the game. It said, from the ancient Persia of thousands of years ago to the civilized Iran of today, the spirit of Iran remains alive and steadfast. We came to Los Angeles with pride, competed with honor, and leave with dignity. Thank you, Los Angeles, for your hospitality, and thank you to every Iranian who gave their heart, voice, and soul for Iran throughout these 180 minutes.
2: That's
1: May
2: nice,
1: peace,
2: actually.
1: Respect, and friendship prevail among all nations.
0: I like that. They're stuck between a rock and a hard place because they want to be here, they want to perform well, they want to do it for the country, they don't want to be used as a political pawn, and unfortunately, in the world that we live in today, right this second, doesn't work that way. It doesn't. Not at all. So, not to say that this hasn't been an amazing World Cup and we have so much more to go. I mean, we're just getting going, really. But the reality is there's been a few hiccups. Yesterday, I mean, the game last night, France and in Iraq, that game, there was a two-hour weather delay, which was crazy. But it ended up getting taken care of, and the fans loved every second of it. They stuck around, which is awesome. 323-538-2423. At Chet Benson Show is your Axe, your Insta, all of the other things. So much stuff to get to today. Like I said, we're going to talk more about Iran. And the military aspect of it coming up a little bit. Our buddy Mike Lyons, military analyst, is going to join the program. We're going to talk to him about what is going on with Iran. And as well as Iran, what is happening when it comes to Russia and Ukraine. Because that's big news as well. Plus, straight ahead, Clive Davis died yesterday. 94 years old, a legend in the music industry. Talk about that, among other things. Speaking of legends, he is still a legend and will always be one here in America. George Washington, young Washington right now, is coming out. Now, our friends over at Angel Studios wants to do something for you to celebrate 250th birthday. They're doing something amazing. Now, this movie is called Young Washington. This is the untold story of Washington before he became it, the man, right? The failures, the danger, the moments that shaped who he was. It is coming out nationwide July 4th. 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It is incredible looking. Andy Serkis, Ben Kingsley, Kelsey Grammer. 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Right now, storm the theaters with me July 4th. 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
0: Not many times in life can you say, that guy's an icon, that lady is something special, a legend. Yesterday, music lost a legend. Dude never sang. Dude never wrote a song. Dude was a lawyer at one time. But Clive Davis was a guy who heard and saw things that others didn't. And because of that, you got Janis Joplin, Santana, Chicago, Billy Joel, Bruce Springsteen, Aerosmith, Earth, Wind and Fire, Alicia Keys, and so many more. Here's just a smidge of what his fingertips were on. God bless you.

0: just a small taste of what he was about. He could hear something commercially that nobody ever could. But arguably, his biggest accomplishment, right, for all these stars, was this lady.
1: Was full of life. She loved music. Music was such a dominating part of her life. And we loved doing music. I would find the song, we would meet, we'd spend hours together narrowing it down. I was just with her 3 days before she died. She was so looking forward to the future, with her saying, "I'll be ready for a new album in August." A terrible tragedy.
0: He took her from a vocalist, somebody who was, she was a success, but he made her a star globally, like Noel. Clive Davis, 94 years young. What a career. And people are surprised how careers change from a lawyer to a guy who became a music legend. We brought it to you somewhat right here on the Chad Benson Show. We go from legend to legendary hilarity. The reflecting pool, not really reflecting, more Mountain Dew-esque.
2: President Trump saying it must be drained immediately for repairs, just weeks after a $16 million renovation project wrapped up.
3: It's not a lot of damage, but it's we'll probably have to let the water out and refix it.
2: The pool has been a pet project for the president, personally going there to tout the work.
4: It's going to look better than it did in 1922 when it was built.
2: But not long after it was repainted and refilled with water, algae spreading, turning the pool green, and that new paint peeling right off the bottom.
0: What? No way. How can that be? Is it because you hired the best?
2: The company that did the work in a statement saying the repairs are only a very small part of this massive project and, quote, do not indicate a failure of the liner. But a reminder, this is all falling on the taxpayer dollar, now up to around $16 million and counting.
0: No worries. It's all good. We got this covered because we have no need to spend money anywhere else. So infuriating. So infuriating. And again, I like nice things. I think the White House needs an update in certain things. I see certain things absolutely do. It's just, it's vanity more than it is about the country and what that symbol, whatever it is about. What do you think? Let me know. Coming up, Mike Lyons, military analyst, joins the program straight at Chad Benson Show.
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1: So it's time of the week to talk to our buddy Mike Lyons, military analyst, best damn military analyst in the business, retired major in the Army. All right, Mike, let's jump into it. So we're kind of out of it, but not out of it, but we're not quite sure. But the reality is we won the military side of it, but we lose the politics, which wasn't a shocker because everybody, for the most part, that had their mind wrapped around this realized we weren't going to win this thing the way that he thought we were going to win it.
2: You know, Chad, that's what's looking like the situation is right now. And we've seen these kind of operational victories in the past by our military that gives the president, whoever it is at the time, the leverage in order to negotiate. And at this point, it doesn't appear that that leverage is being used. And now we, you know, I guess the negotiations or the meetings over in Switzerland, and the only real concession we got out of that is, it appears to me that in nuclear inspectors will be able to come back into Iran, and I just think everything else has kicked the can down the road. We've given the Iranians this time, and what they'll try to do is just run the clock out on us and the whole thing. So yeah, you've summed it up very well, that it doesn't look like we've got this strategic victory. And you know, if you're these Gulf states there, you've got to be a little bit concerned that you've left Iran wounded and but still alive. And I think from their perspective, you know, they had a chance to also galvanize this and, you know, like maybe give it one more shot or so on the military side, but it doesn't look like that's going to happen right now.
1: You know, how frustrated, I mean, again, I look at this, I don't think we should have ever gotten in this if we believed what our intelligence was saying, is they weren't trying to do something. They, you know, they had a fatwa out there. If we believe any of our intelligence, we shouldn't have done this, but we did get into it. But like everything, man, you and I have talked about this. We're great at getting into stuff. We never stick the landing because I don't think we have a clear idea at times of who we're going up against and what their resilience is. And the second thing is, what is our actual strategy for the exit?
2: You know, I think we did a little bit of a ready fire aim to start, but we've also talked about that this, you know, Iran number one U.S. foreign policy failure. And I also think that we, this country, was at some point going to war with Iran in the paradigm, in the history, in the journey that this country was going to take, whether it was now or whether it was 5 or 10 years from now. And I kind of listened to Marco Rubio when he said, when do you want to have that conflict? Do you want to have it now when Iran is weakest after last summer with Midnight Hammer and taking out of their nuclear capability and the fact that the Israelis were aligned? It's just the plan started off very well and had great intentions, wasn't communicated well. We didn't get the American people behind it, and then recognized that it was not going to be over very quickly. And so sticking the landing just gets down to that phase five. We were never going to put troops on the ground there. That was never going to happen either. And we've not seen historically a country have regime change by the air only. That the air power would only do that. I got a lot of Air Force friends who are still convinced that that's always the way to go. But again, we're back to the future. We're back to specifically what we've never seen in the past. And now we'll watch Iran. You know, again, the situation, the can got kicked down the road, and we'll see the reaction. Maybe something could happen still internally, but I doubt it.
1: But you know, you talked about the can getting kicked down the road. That sounds, you know, okay, that's very much political. That's every political thing we see. It doesn't matter if it's domestic or foreign. But the reality is this can got kicked down the road in a deal that is not as good as JCPOA, and they're going to be getting money out of this in some way, shape, or form. This is a bizarre situation where Trump's trying to claim some sort of bizarre victory when in reality, look around, the average person reads all the news and goes, yeah, this doesn't feel like it's a super win.
2: Yeah, no, we didn't get that visual sign of victory that I thought Trump always has to have, and he didn't have the leverage really to create that. It might have been, again, that one more punch in the face to them on Karg Island or something, but that didn't happen. I still think that JCPOA was a flawed deal, and I think that it would have eventually led to them having not only nuclear weapons but also the ballistic missiles to shield them from ever being attacked by it. And I think that conflict would have been a lot worse. You know, the idea though of ground troops, like anything else, is, you know, given the fact that the Syria and the other countries separate Iran from its enemy in Israel, and you know how the United States would deploy troops over to Iran, I just couldn't even figure out that logistics, and the element of surprise would be completely gone. So I think that I think we got something out of it. The Iranians have been set back. Let's be clear about that. They don't have the same ballistic missiles. They don't have the same conventionals. They don't have the same nuclear capability. But they're resourceful people, and they'll likely build it up very quickly.
1: Were you surprised by you know, went from you can't have ballistic missiles to no civilian nuclear stuff to, well, why shouldn't they have ballistic missiles if everybody else does? And sure, they should be able to have some sort of nuclear when it comes to civilian use. I mean, were you surprised at how fast that seemed to switch?
2: Yeah, and you know what? When I saw the president even say that, like they should have ballistic missiles, I that's a pause for concern, because ballistic missiles are offensive weapons. They're not, you know, it's one thing to get Patriot missiles and things that protect, you know, the air defense platforms, which the Iranians have always relied on the Russians for. Now, that's going to have to be rebuilt, and that's going to be rebuilt quickly. And unfortunately, the MOU didn't outline any specific places where they can get them from. So the North Koreans will probably be supplying the Iranians that material. So will the Chinese. You're going to see Chinese weapons there because the Russians have their own problems right now manufacturing those systems. But ballistic missiles in and above themselves, those are offensive weapons. And we had trees back with the Russians back then in the 80s because they were so dangerous. And the fact that Trump mentioned that and the fact that they're on the table is really concerning.
1: Talking to my clients, our military analysts, we talk about all things military when it comes to what's going on in Iran. We'll get to Russia here in a little bit. You look out there and you see, you know, like you said, you talked about our Gulf partners. Israel, though, there's an issue. There's a conflict there. Trump is having issues. And you and I have recognized this. It's hard to, even if we got a great deal, and it was an amazing deal, better than JCPOA, better if Israel didn't like it, we were still going to be in a situation where there was going to be serious issues. Mm-hmm. And I think it's hard when you're trying to negotiate with a country like we were with Iran, and at the same time you have Israel over your shoulder saying, no, no, no, we want more.
2: Yeah.
1: That's a problem right there.
2: You know, but Israel's never going to allow any country, U.S. included, to let them appear to be a vassal state. And so the United States agreeing on things in that MOU on specifically things that Israel determines was just not a good move on our part, thinking that Israel would acquiesce or thinking that Donald Trump could actually tell Israel to do something. I mean, there's only about $3 or $4 billion now at this point in aid that goes defense-wise, and it's more or less the IP. It's the intellectual capital that we share with the Israelis. You take the, you know, both. You take the U.S. industrial complex and the intellectual capital, combine that with Israel. You get some pretty interesting weapons, that's for sure. And they're first and foremost there to protect Israel, and then also to protect us. But the president, I think, has got to be careful because it looks. For example, right now in Hezbollah land in south of the Latani River, where it's supposed to be a neutral zone, you know, Israel finds this camp and this this command post placement that they're going after, and they've got people captured there, and they're not stopping. They're going to continue to hunt down those Hezbollah terrorists until they can find a tipping point there where they don't threaten Israel anymore.
1: What does that look like? I mean, because, look, we have 60 days or 58 days now. If this thing's still out there, how long this will last? And, you know, you've got the neocons already saying, well, we should go back in there. But how long? Because I think the average American looks and goes, look, you know, it's not that we dislike Israel, but we just don't want to be dragged into any more what seems to be forever wars, which is kind of what it feels like. We're always warring somewhere. And if we're honest with ourselves, between Somalia, between Yemen, between several of the strikes, it feels like we're always striking there. And the average person looks over and goes, Israel, you know what? If you guys want to fight this, knock yourself out. You know, we wish you all the best. I think the average American comes at it like that now.
2: Yeah, you know, though, I think in some ways that term forever war gets overused. I mean, for a guy like me that studied military history and my whole life, I mean, conflict exists between nations. It's just that simple, and we have to prepare for them. And we used to think that deterrence and building up a big military would keep that others from invading us. In fact, I think J.D. Vance, you know, without getting too far into the political side of this and staying in my lane, but, you know, he's been saying, you know, he just wants to, like, take his, you know, the toys home and that's it, and just kind of think that we don't want to ever get involved with this. We're going to have to be involved.

0: and they're looking over and going, you guys aren't fooling anybody, Putin. Nobody's buying your stuff anymore. People are angry. They're upset. It feels like, you know, the whole thing with Afghanistan, the mothers were over their kids coming home in body bags, and they can't seem to find enough recruits.
1: You know, that video of that the top blown off of that oil refinery inside, and it was a 10 miles from really downtown Moscow, that the propaganda of that alone, you know, if you're inside of Russia, you have to be so concerned about that getting out, as, you know, Russia still projects itself as this world dominating power. And how is this country like Ukraine having the capability of doing what they're doing? Well, it's because they're innovative. They're in a fight for their survival. I can tell you weekly that the drone technology that they've come up with and their capability to shorten the kill chain and to get information, get ordnance on target, so to speak, is just incredible. But Russia still is a big country. It's a thousand cuts. It's just, maybe we're not there yet. But again, it looks like the stalemate is clearly not just that anymore. And the fact that the Ukrainians are taking some of the land back on the ground is even another bad sign for Russia.
0: When you talk about the drone technology, which, again, you and I have talked about for, 2 years, 3 years now, how just amazing it is. Theirs is incredible. How much AI is being used upon that? Because the big fear is eventually we're going to let these things be Judge Dredd, and they're going to be able to judge, jury, executioner.
1: Right.
0: How far advanced is their drone technology?
1: Well, the Russians is, it's funny when you study it and you get back down to the weeds of it, the Russians is more offensive, as I've looked at it, and whereas the Ukrainians is both offensive and defensive. I know they're looking at technology in order to swarm drones, not just for on the attack side, but to swarm drones to recast minefields and do things that allow the maneuver to do what it's supposed to be doing. As Russia has deployed a lot of this, you know, old school technology. Well, in the past, you know, the drones are not just being used to attack enemy forces; they're being used to support the enemy forces, support the maneuver. That's the difference. The kind of the Western way of waging war, of combining arms in the air and maneuvering them and syncing them with the troops on the ground, is a difference maker, and that's what we've helped teach the Ukrainians to do. The Russians still don't do that; they haven't learned. They're very linearly in terms of how they attack. They artillery first, and then maneuver, and then drones. They don't combine. They don't sync those forces, and that's not giving them the advantage that they could have because of the mass that they bring to the battlefield.
0: Last question, Mike Lyons, military analyst, J.D. Vance. You talked about earlier, Marco Rubio. I feel like Marco hyped this thing up. J.D. is either going to lose and Trump wins, or JD just, I mean, there, it doesn't seem to be like everybody's kind of putting this on, well, this is JD's thing, this is JD's thing. And I feel like that's unfair to JD, but that's the reality of politics.
1: Yeah, but he's accepted that role. Like I said, he seems somewhat satisfied by believing that the United States can just back off and just go home. I think he said it on a Megyn Kelly podcast, something to that effect. I think he just says, you know what, game over, that's it. We're going to, you know, just go back to doing what we were doing before. And, you know, we don't want this conflict. We never wanted it to begin with. And so that's just a function of what's that really going to look like 2 years from now when he's running or not running. Maybe he's not running. That's the key here. You know, I think that, you know, he's been out in front on purpose, and it's a great political risk one way or the other, because if it does work out, let's say, you know, we decide to back off here and the Iranians implode from within, and next thing you know, there's peace there. Well, J.D. Vance then becomes right, you know, and then we go from there. But again, you're going to watch the Republicans kind of circle the wagons, I think, on who that candidate's going to be. And I think Trump wants Rubio. I'm not sure he even wants J.D. Vance. And maybe J.D. Vance doesn't want to do it anyway. So, again, he's leading with his face. He's out in front of it for right now. It'll go really good or really bad, I think.
0: Best damn military analyst, business, retired major, the legend, Mike Lynch. Appreciate you coming on, brother.
1: Hey, Chad. Thanks for having me.
0: Love talking to Mike. 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
8: 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It's just past midnight. Word is coming in that the luxury liner Titanic has struck ice in the North Atlantic. First reports tell us she's damaged, but stable, being taken under tow toward Halifax. Wait, hold on. We're, receiving a correction now. My God, the Titanic. 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

0: not the country, the institution, the Chad Benson Show.
1: We beat Australia last week in soccer, football. We did. But they have something we don't have.
2: Oh, yeah! Oh, yeah! Oh, yeah! My lords, my ladies and gentlemen, welcome to Canberra!
1: That right there is the loudest man on earth, Joseph McGrail Beta. He's a air conditioning cleaner, and he's the town crier for Canberra. He broke the world record, 122.4 decibels. But he is now the champion of the world.
2: I can tell you my daughter's deaf now. No, there's no way that you can actually practice for it. You have to just keep it for the day.
1: That's all you can do, and your voice hurts. Trust me, I know. My voice can get scratchy and husky and stuff after doing 12 hours of radio. The loudest man on earth. But we still beat you guys 2-0. What? Oh, yeah. And you heard it right here on the Chad Benson Show. Coming up, hour number 2 of the program. More on, yes, the World Cup. More on Iran. What's going on with that? What's the latest from there? We shall discuss that as well. Also, the Battle of the Data Center. This is becoming one of the big issues for midterms. Data centers. Everywhere. Texas, data centers. Utah, data centers. This is going to be very interesting to see how this plays out in the coming weeks and months through primaries in certain areas and into the actual midterm itself. Data centers, we'll discuss that. And would you live in your car to get more likes? What? Yeah, we'll discuss that as well. Hour number 2 straight ahead, Chad Benson Show.
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4: Huh? 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
3: 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I just need you to listen to me.
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13: Shiri Preston. Even though neither the U.S. nor Iran has commented, the head of the U.N. Nuclear Agency is signaling this morning that his inspectors will be visiting Iranian nuclear enrichment sites. That was crucial to the negotiated settlement to end the fighting. The Senate following the House in voting in favor of a mostly symbolic war powers resolution that would require congressional approval before further military action is taken in Iran. Senator Bill Cassidy, one of 4 Republicans voting in favor of it.
14: We are elected representatives. And the need to communicate with the American people and with the Congress, I hope that they will understand that that is what's involved here.
13: President Trump heads to the Capitol today to talk with members of the GOP and to sign a bill addressing the housing market. ABC's Elizabeth Schulze says this bill would ban Wall Street investors from scooping up single-family homes.
15: There's been some studies on how much of, you know, the housing market is actually owned by these Wall Street investors, and the numbers are pretty small. One report from the Government Accountability Office found it was just about 2% of all homes in the U.S. So we're not talking about, you know, a huge supply of homes that all of a sudden would come on the market because you don't have Wall Street owning them. But it does kind of depend on the market.
13: Candidates endorsed by President Trump and New York City's Democratic Socialist Mayor Zoran Mamdani winning in primaries last night.
16: In New York, Mamdani's growing influence now in the spotlight. All 3 candidates he endorsed coming out victorious, raising questions questions about whether Mamdani's far-left politics can translate into national momentum. In South Carolina, it was President Trump's influence that was tested after making a recent endorsement. Attorney General Alan Wilson winning the Republican primary runoff for governor.
8: I was honored to receive his endorsement.
16: Trump-backed Republicans also winning races from Utah to Maryland.
13: I guess he's not a Moise. A judge in San Francisco barring the federal government from making arrests in immigration courts. You're listening to ABC News.
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13: A stark warning about airplane close calls.
15: An airline industry rep claims the close calls between planes that have made headlines in recent months may only be a small portion of the number of safety scares nationwide.
19: There are hundreds of them every single day.
15: Just last weekend, a Delta flight had to abort its landing in Boston because an American jet was just 300 feet away on an intersecting runway. The FAA insists America's skies are overwhelmingly safe, with close calls actually down this year.
13: Let's say this is Hannah Patah. The Justice Department announcing one of the biggest health care fraud crackdowns ever. As ABC's Karen Hua reports, more than 450 people are now facing charges connected to $6 billion in alleged scams involving taxpayer money.
20: In one case, a nurse practitioner allegedly ran a $900 million scheme billing Medicare for unnecessary skin grafts. Officials say she took that money and bought an $800,000 necklace, a Ferrari, and a luxury vacation. The FBI also announced two more suspects on its most wanted fraudsters list, allegedly connected to nearly $700 million in medical testing schemes.
13: And at the NBA draft last night, the Detroit Pistons picked Kareem Lopez, who became the first Mexican-born player to ever be drafted in the first round. He wore a jacket lined with Mexican flags. The first pick was a BYU freshman, A.J. DePonsta, selected by the Washington Wizards. Sherry Preston, ABC News.
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1: We're still in the midst of a kerfuffle, as you guys know, negotiations going on whether or not Iran will or won't get a nuclear weapon. Inflation is still up, all that stuff. You know what really matters, though? The reflecting pool. Because, yes, absolutely matters. It's just absurd that we're talking about it, but it is. Somebody said it looked like Mountain Dew. And I said, no, you know what it looked like? They melted a whole bunch of Jolly Ranchers and they became liquid. It's like apple. Apple green. It's all from vandals, Chad.
2: We have I think 290, 300-foot slit right through it, probably a box cutter or a knife of some kind. Or we had people lifting up the basic, some of the... It's not a lot of damage, but we'll probably have to let the water out and refix it.
1: All right. I'm just trying to figure out... Okay, so how did this happen? They slit it? And what is it? So let's just say I cut the liner, right? Because I've had several large lizards where we built ponds for them. And if the liner gets cut a little bit, it doesn't change the fact there's going to be algae, birds, things of that nature. I'm trying to figure out exactly what the hell's going on.
3: Are they to blame for the current condition? Or is it
2: we have vandalism. No. Vandals.
1: Vandals. Totally vandalism. People who hate Trump, they've come out and do this.
4: Reporters have been down there today looking for that slit that you mentioned.
2: Well,
4: no evidence, so.
2: All you'd have to do is see the Parks Department. They'll show it to you. See the secretary.
1: Okay. Secretary, tell me. Show me. People are asking, because you arrested one guy and held him for hours, who's a former Olympian, a canoeist. Maybe he was going to canoe and help out. I don't know. But he's pretty pissed about it and said, I didn't do a damn thing. I mean, the fact that we're even talking a bit about this is insane.
3: National Guard and police have been all over the mall. How would these vandals have gotten so close to do something like that?
4: Do you have any proof of this?
2: I mean, we didn't have a lot of them then. Who would think that somebody would go into a pool and take a knife and start cutting it?
4: Do you have proof of that?
2: Yeah, we have proof.
4: Photos or videos?
2: Well, let's put it this way. When you have a 350-foot slit, from one end to the other, you think that's proof?
1: Yeah, yes. Like, you have no proof? I mean, I'm curious. I'm not saying it didn't happen. I think proof is a very important thing. No offense, but there's been some porcupines in the past. That's all we're saying.
2: I was just told by the people over at Parks, they have five people are arrested, and five people are under investigation right now, and it's a sad thing.
1: Did they kill the ducks, too? Because apparently there was a few dead ducks. we're trying to piece it all together. That's all we're trying to do, sir. That's it. We're trying to piece it all together to find out what's going wrong with the reflecting pool. While all of the other world is burning, I want to make sure that your arch gets up, right? So that's good, right? That all of the things that you need are there. That you feel that it's spot on. Right? Because you got the midterms coming up, and you got to make sure that everything's good. And, of course, let's not forget what's going on with Iran and the fact that, as we talked to Mike Lyons last hour, now he went over the military aspect of it. We take on the political side of it. And, you know, Mike agreed. Look, he caved. He did.
5: President Trump said, basically, this squeezing of the strait is working. Economically, we can't do this anymore. He said, I don't want to be known as the Herbert Hoover presidency. Herbert Hoover was the Great Depression. Trump is saying, without saying it directly, the economic pressure is working. He wanted a way out, and he wanted a deal.
1: Yes, he did. And we talked about that. And we said this was the best bad option. And he took it. He did, because we should never have been in it. And again, Mike and I debated that. But the reality is, we touched on it yesterday. Trump cares about the economy because he knows, as goes the economy, people just smile and he gets to be whatever he wants to be. When things get a little sideways and things aren't going great, it becomes fractured. People get pissed. Go look at the numbers. His numbers are cratering. and they're cratering with the people that matter. Even in the latest CBS News poll, self-identified MAGA, 56% of them were against this. 56%. His worry about the market, his worry about gas prices, all of those things were what drove him. Call it buckling, call it giving in, call it just making a smart decision after making a bad decision that this is what we have to do, we have to bounce out of here, and he did. Good, good. Worried about a depression. He doesn't want to be Hoover. We touched on it yesterday. That is his fear. Doesn't want to be Hoover. Can't happen. He was asked earlier today about nukes in particular.
3: They don't abide by the
2: memorandum. Well, nuclear weapon supersedes depression. Depression's real bad. Nuclear weapon will cause depression much more quickly. The way we're doing it, we have the opposite of a depression. We're doing really well. The numbers are incredible. The oil is at a level that nobody's ever seen before. Oil prices are way down. I think they're very comparable to what they were. Chris, I don't know, pretty comparable to what they were before we started.
4: They've returned most of the way back down.
3: Yeah. And so if Iran does not abide by the MOU, are you still willing
2: to...
3: What
2: I didn't say it would cause a depression. I said it could cause a depression, right? And I said that I don't want to be Herbert Hoover. That's a president I don't want to be because he, you know, he was in charge during the Great Depression. And certainly a lot of bad things could happen. That would be one of the things. I don't think it would, but... If it did, but no, if Iran doesn't live up to their agreement or if they're not behaving, I will do what I have to do.
3: Did I get that leverage over you, Mr. President?
1: So, there you go. Didn't want to be Hoover. We touched on it. Did not want to be Hoover. But I just want to tell you guys, go and see what this has done to the Republican Party. I said it for a long time, and I got hammered for it. Look, in my business, you know how easy it is to be screaming and yelling. You know, if you win against Trump, you got punished for it. Even here locally, there are people here who won't even have anything to do with me because they think somehow I went against America when I go against Trump. That's not who it is. Trump has forever changed the Republican Party. Good, bad, and different, no matter how you want to look at it, that's just the reality of it. People are leaving the Republican Party. People are frustrated. He brought in, he expanded the tent and gave them a coalition they never had before. Young men, working class people, a populism, people of color. I mean, it was awesome to see. And then he did very little. I mean, he had more of a mandate going in this time than ever before. And it failed. And it flopped. And because of that, they're struggling. They are. They're trying to figure out exactly what it is that they need to do to try to hold on to power. But you've lost so many of your big voices in MAGA world. Right, Tim Dillon laughs about it because he said it's over, right? Like, you guys got your last party, which was the motorcycles and the UFC fight. We'll play some of that next hour, which is hilarious. And obviously, Tucker Carlson coming out and said, yeah, I'm done. I'm done across the board with the Republicans.
0: I would not support the Republican Party. There's no chance I would support the Republican Party. I'm not going to support the Democratic Party. I don't know what I'm going to do. But at this point, you know, how could you support, how could I or any American voter support a political party that's not loyal to the United States? That puts the interests of a foreign country above those of its own citizens. Like, it's not possible to vote for people like that, and I'm not going to. And I think I voted Republican my entire life. I worked at Fox News, CNN, right. MSNBC. I've been a consistent defender for 35 years of the Republican Party. I mean, very consistent defender. But there's no defending this because it's immoral, and it's exactly the opposite of what a political party in a democracy is charged with doing, which is representing its own voters, its own citizens, its own nation. And they're not doing that. So, no, I'm out. And if I'm out, then I think a lot of other people are out.
1: Look, I've said here locally, very MAGA in my local shows, and I've challenged everybody across the country. Tell me why the Republicans to serve another shot. Again, I'm not a fan of the Democrats. I think the Democrats have blown it. I think they've lost a lot of their party because they've allowed activists. It's funny, the whole cultural war battle that is going on, and it's a massive cultural war. You've allowed the culture wars to define your parties. And in doing so, it's done nothing for America. It hasn't. You're worried about trans kids in sports? Really? I mean, look, I'm not going to sit here and pretend that a man who thinks he's a woman or identifies as such doesn't have a massive advantage physically, because we know that's true. Right, I'm not going to play that game. I'm not going to think because you identify as a woman that at any given time you think you can get pregnant. Your wiener's just no. Right? Like, I'm not insane. I don't think anybody is. But to make that the thing, right, the culture wars that are out there. And both parties have allowed the culture wars to dominate. And Trump went a long way, but he also talked a lot about the economy, a lot about America first, and I think he's failed it. I think he has. Promises made, not a lot of promises kept. What do you think? Let me know. 323-538-2423 at Chad Benson Show. It's your X, your Insta, a lot of stuff to get to. Coming up, data centers, another battle that's going to go on as we head to the midterms. We're going to discuss that. And it's Amazon Prime Day. What did you get? We'll discuss that as well. But first, Bulwark Capital. Are you worried about the potential of what if? What if the AI tech bloom comes off the rose? 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What if that happens? 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
1: Meanwhile, in Texas, the battle of the data centers. Now, it's not just Texas, everywhere. Utah, we see it. Virginia, obviously, massive issues. We've got issues here in Nashville. Several places, there are massive issues when it comes to the data centers. And Greg Abbott, big proponent of it. Again, I'm a big proponent of AI. I think we need to have serious conversations about the breaks that some of these companies are given and how we can make it, you know, somewhat equitable to move some of these companies in, right? Let them take advantage of some of the tax breaks and things of that nature. But at the same time, being a partner more than somebody who's coming here to print money.
2: Yeah, so obviously it's rapidly expanding, and he is one that has really led the charge in the AI boom, but he has requested more oversight when it comes to these AI data centers. And he says that while this is a growing trend, he says that Texans' livelihoods and their quality of life is still the top priority for him. Take a listen there.
3: Data centers must bring their own power. They must reuse their own water, and they must reduce electricity costs for residential customers as well as small business customers. Those are bottom line expectations.
1: And that is a necessary thing. Look, in the midterms, as we approach it, not only is the economy still going to be obviously the issue, whether or not we're still in a war with Iran or whatever this kerfuffle is that we're calling this, but the reality is other things across the country in other states are going to be big issues. And data centers are absolutely one of them. And how do you meld the two where they're welcomed and at the same time they're a partner? Because otherwise it is going to get ugly.
2: What about the power grid? Obviously, there were issues with it in the past, but he said the power grid would not be impacted by these data centers and says the grid is stronger than ever.
1: I hope so. We'll see. Ask Ted Cruz. He knows. Oh, Chad, always with the Ted Cruz stuff. I can't help it. Kind of did it to himself. Recognize that. All right? We recognize those things. 323-538-2423 at Chad Benson Show is your X, your Insta, everything else, right here in the Chad Benson Show. Here's the thing with data centers. They're right now very reliant on water, certain things when it comes to the grid. We recognize that. That will change fast. All questions that people need to be asking as they think about moving into your community. What do you think? Meanwhile, Amazon Prime Day today. I'm pretty excited about it. You're thinking, Chad, it's really early in the morning. Did you buy anything? Yes, a couple things.
4: This year's Prime Day is expected to bring in $26.3 billion. That's more than last Black Friday and Cyber Monday combined, according to forecast data from Adobe. It also marks a 9% increase over last year's Prime Day, which happened in July. Prime Day runs through this Friday.
1: Will I be buying more? Of course I will. I already got myself. Jack and I have something coming today. We're pumped. We got a golf game called Fi Golf, and it comes with like a golf club. At the end of it, there's a ball. It's like a simulator, so you can play all of these courses all over the world. And I got it for his birthday, so we're pretty pumped about that. Then I thought, I have to get one too, because I found out I can play against him when he's home, so I can kick his butt in real golf and pretend golf. Although I will say, this weekend, we played in a tournament, and my son, the last drive, I told him, the first hole with the guys, I said, dude, swing at his shoes. I don't care if you hurt yourself. Swing as hard as you can. I mean, that's why you're here, right? Because we're playing best ball. So you're the youngest. You're 6'2". Swing it as hard as you can. He did a couple times. Didn't go well. But the last hole, he hit it like 320-plus yards and would have went further, but it ran out of room. He crushed it. I was like, that's what I'm talking about, baby. If you missed any show, grab the podcast. Chad Benson Show.
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1: How are you planning to celebrate America's 250th birthday? 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
6: In January of 2017, I was diagnosed with acute lymphoblastic leukemia.
7: And within 24 hours of that diagnosis, we found ourselves here in Memphis at St. Jude. They knew what they were doing. They knew how they were going to treat her. 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
6: We didn't know what the future was or if there even was a future. 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
1: We love it when you text the program. Got a text from 6936. It says, Chad, I'm not a soccer fan, but was a former player. Do understand your enthusiasm and excitement for the World Cup. Thank you. Now, every night you go on and on about the mistake it was to go to war. And that's a valued opinion. But as a daily listener, it gets a bit old. Neither you nor I have seen the intel and had Iran as a more serious threat than you might believe. When a country and their leaders constantly say death to America, you take that as just a nice slogan or perhaps an actual goal. They have clarified that on numerous occasions. I'm not here to stick up for the regime. They said it has to do with the leaders, not so much us. I don't like any part of that. I don't. That being said, we had the intelligence. And the funny thing is, our intelligence said they weren't coming after us with a nuclear weapon because they didn't have one and they weren't trying to get one. And that wasn't just one report. That was 18 separate agencies that had put together a report that all agreed that that wasn't happening. Now, we didn't apparently believe that. And because of that, we got dragged into something we were never going to win because we weren't going to commit tens of thousands and hundreds of thousands of boots on the ground. Just wasn't going to happen. Was it? So, at the end of the day, what do we have? We have a situation where we're stuck into something, at least for the next 60 days, where we're going to try to what? Negotiate the end of something where they're coming out and saying, we have not agreed to anything. And Trump's like, yeah, you have. You agreed to let us have, you know, basically snap inspections. And they're like, no, we haven't. And, oh, for those of you not keeping score, the waivers for the oil. So now they can sell oil everywhere. Those waivers were approved. It's go time. Oil prices will come down for now. And we'll see what happens again in the future, because at any given moment, this thing, I'm sure, could spark chaos and craziness again. Speaking of that,
2: it's the world's biggest sporting event, and it's coming to America. It's time to talk World Cup.
3: Oh, how about that?
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5: Able to control the play in midfield the way that Maradona has been able to do. And he's hurt England again here. This is a brilliant run.
6: Solo Montiel can win the World Cup for Argentina with this kick. Yes!
1: Yeah, baby! World Cup. We're going to look ahead a little bit later to the other games, but yesterday was extra. The greatness that was on display yesterday, second to none. The GOAT, Lionel Messi, did what Lionel does. You had Mbappe, who is on his way to being one of the greatest of all time. And you had Erling Haaland, who may be just the most incredible goal scorer. All three of them on display, all three of them doing their thing.
7: Pull back here, let's see. Messi! Since Diego Maradona scored the hand of God, Lionel Messi scores the goal to make him the World Cup's all-time leading scorer. And Messi again, Arsene! Lionel Messi in the double! Argentina get the win! And the little magic man gets his second goal of the game!
8: Mbappe!
9: Oh,
8: bad giveaway, chance for two, Mbappe's there! Absolute disaster for you!
10: Here's Odegaard again, a much better night for him, and he's got a few options. One of them's here, Haaland, and he's put it in the back of the net. Does it again, the master marksman. Plays back, Haaland again, scores again. That's what he does.
1: That's exactly what he does. Brilliance. So, Lionel Messi is now the greatest goal scorer in World Cup history, although he has played in six. really played in five of those, for like, for real. Mbappe is going to catch him at some point in time, just because the math. It's probably, although the way Messi's playing, well, why would it be your last if you could play another 4 years? Look at Tom Brady. But the reality is this is probably his last. I don't know how many goals he's going to get, but Mbappe is not too far behind him already. But Erling Haaland, absolutely brilliant last night. Brilliant. Next hour, we're going to break down some of the games today, including a couple of the big ones. Portugal, over to you, Ronaldo. My son and I had a conversation the other day about Ronaldo and Messi. He's like, because of the debate, who's the greatest of all time? I said, it's hard. I said, eras, you know? I mean, you can go back and look at, like, basketball. They didn't have the three-pointer back in the day. Blacks didn't play at one point in time. You go back and look at the slam dunk was poo-pooed. I mean, it was all of these, you know, things at different time. It's hard to measure those things. Baseball's the same way. How do you measure Babe Ruth? Well, he didn't play against blacks. He didn't, you know, I mean, you go, but then he also played in, you know, conditions where you're on a train all day when you're traveling, and the baseball's essentially a piece of lumber, and you're playing in wool, you know, for your uniform. I mean, there is a lot of ways to look at things. Messi, this generation, no doubt the greatest of this generation. Team player and everything. Now, if I had to have one person to try to beat somebody and go one-on-one, it would be Ronaldo. But nobody makes their team better, I think, than Messi. Just me. Just me. Speaking of me, what would you do to become famous? It's very interesting, this. I came across this. This is the new world that people live in. It is... people's want to be influencers so bad. And what do? Well, they go to the interwebs, obviously, and they put themselves in positions that maybe they shouldn't be. And sometimes it's real. Sometimes you're not quite sure. This guy's got all kinds of issues. Living in his car, though, for the fame, for the clicks, for the likes, it's a weird thing.
0: I slept in a hotel parking lot because I'm moving cities. After 2 months of living in my car, traveling isn't really fun anymore. I'm really just looking for the perfect parking lot to settle into. On leg day, I don't run or bike. I just eat some carbs after about an hour and a half of working. I'm also 200 pounds, and the chafing's getting really bad, so I needed a break. Over half of the Planet Fitnesses on the East Coast have real barbells. I feel like I'm going to throw up before doing this set because it's so scary. I got 365 for 3 reps on each leg. I struggle a lot with social anxiety, so sometimes I challenge myself to start a conversation with someone at the gym. I commented on his Pokemon shirt, and he told me he's getting another one that says Biglet instead of Diglet. I felt lightheaded, so I ate some tuna as soon as possible. I'm desperate to stop the chafing so I can keep biking. I want to do an Ironman by next year.
1: Again, what would you do? So this guy's doing all this stuff, and partial social anxiety, partial clicks and likes in the whole nine yards. I mean, it's such a weird world. So many people, that's it. And again, my son and I were talking about this yesterday because he was watching a couple kids that used to go to his school who are big-time streamers on Twitch. They got a lot of followers, like 30 million followers, and they were debating people who had 9-to-5 jobs. And he goes, Dad, which one do you think's harder? I said, streaming, being an influencer. If you think it's just snap a picture and go, you're fooling yourself. A lot of these people, it's 20 hours a day, taking a gazillion pictures, then editing yourself. And then before you get to that point where you see them, where they're just doing the stuff, and then they've got other people to do it. But even at that point in time, very rarely is it you working like Mr. Beast with a team of 50. And I said, and you're also in a situation where you're out there flying on your own, dangling on your own, making that living on your own. But some people are willing to go into bizarre situations to get likes, clicks, and views.
0: I'm not sure how I'll keep these clean when I only do laundry once every 2 or 3 weeks. I wish it was more acceptable for men to wear these in public. They're so comfortable. I've never been to an Amish farmer's market. I felt a strong pressure to buy something because I've never been around Amish people. I've been whittling, so the knives were really tempting. After seeing all the products, it felt like they were fake Amish people, so that pressure went away. They had wireless pay and lifting supplements. I wanted to try raw milk, but it was all pasteurized. I got 2,000 steps just looking around. There were $5 cantaloupes at a fruit stand, and they were closing the barbecue, so they gave me half-off chicken. I pay $5 a month for unlimited Panera Sip Club, and I get a cup just so they don't kick me out. Before my bike ride, I put Paniolo natural sunblock on my face and my rash so it starts getting better.
1: Again, dude's living in his car. And I see a lot of them. I see a lot of people, like husband and wife, living in the car. They're saving up so we can buy a house, or, you know, there's method to

0: That it's a lost art. People are afraid to talk on the phone. People are afraid to do certain things. I said, the greatest skill that you have is that. That'll be your greatest weapon. It'll be everything that you need. This guy's living in a car. Talking to a phone is not talk, and talking to nobody is not other humans. Again, what are you willing to do to get there? This guy's willing to live in his car, travel around. Remember what he said? He said, just looking for that one hotel parking spot.
1: I spent 2 hours filming and posting this video before working on my wooden sword. Then I set off to hit my goal of 20K steps. I'm tempted to sneak into the free hotel breakfast across the street. I like staring at the restaurant workers because serving tables was my last job. I saw this tree in a YouTube video. If you rub the bark together, it turns into perfect tinder for starting a hand drill fire. Last time I went in the woods, I got a Lone Star tick bite right next to my wiener. It's always right before bed, I start reminiscing about things I don't have. My window covers blew away in a windstorm about 2 weeks ago, so I'm facing my car away from the Panera so no one can see me sleep. I think I was happier when I was living in a beach town, so tomorrow I'm going to relocate again.
0: Yeah, he's got a lot more problems than that. But he's living his life loud in front of the world. He got a tick bite next to his wiener. People are willing just to... It's so weird. We have this weird world where kids are willing, and young adults, and all adults for that matter, are willing to go online and share everything about their life. And then we have another group of people that want nothing to do with anybody at all. Any humor interaction, they want none of that stuff. So there you guys go. Odd indeed. 323-538-2423 at Chad Benson Show. It is your X, your Insta, YouTube, and all of the other things coming up. A little urban word of the day, among other things. But first, Omaha Steaks, baby. 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

0: NFC, AFC, offensive linemen, defensive tackles, quarterbacks, and cornerbacks are all working with United Way. 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
11: It comes to this portion of the program where we learn a little bit about words. Now, this word today is interesting. It has a lot of meanings. It has several urban word meanings. So not just a regular meaning, several meanings going through time. To get today's urban word.
12: Now it's time for the urban word of the day. The young have a vocabulary all their own, and we break it down for you. It's called the urban word of the day.
11: Alrighty, alrighty, alrighty. Today's urban word is dank. D-A-N-K. That's right, kids. Somebody sent it to us in the old interwebs. You can do that every single day, just like you can with One Hit Wonder Wednesday. She came from 7325. Dank. So, Jen, use this as your urban word. Now, there's several meanings. Weed. Weedawana. Okay. Sticky, smelly, potent. Generally a cool factor. Literal meaning outside of slang, it means unpleasant, damp, musty, cool basement. But dank memes are a big thing. So meme culture describes content as highly obscure, ironic, edgy. It's so absurd it's become funny. It mocks cliche or the norms. Man, that's a dank meme you sent me yesterday. Oh, yeah, dank is your urban word of the day.
12: That was the urban word of the day. Now you know.
11: So as the World Cup is going on, some things are happening that have nothing to do with on the field but off the field. Two totally different situations. taking place. So Jeremy Doku, who is one of the best players in the world right now, plays for Belgium and Man City, left the team, went home to his wife. She's given birth. He said he was going to do this. They knew about it. And boom, he bounced. Now, he is coming back today. Okay? But interestingly enough, another player played last night for Norway. Ostergaard, who scored in the first game, he decided to stay. His longtime girlfriend or partner, Aurora Edman, gave birth to their son on Friday. But then a lot of people have come out and have said, well, you should have stuck around or you should have gone. They knew, right, what was going on with Doku. They knew it. And they need him, and he's back. They knew that was going to happen. On the other side of it, guy made a decision. I'm sticking around. His girlfriend, partner, whatever, said, hey, you know what? You got this. We'll be fine. Get over, go score some goals, go help Norway, and get home to your son. Two different ways to handle it. But Doku has been absolutely hammered by a lot of people out there, which is crazy. What do you think? Let me know. 323-538-2423 at Chad Benson Show. That is your X, your Insta, and everything else right at the Chad Benson Show. Coming up, hour number three of the program, I'm going to give you my prediction for the games today and going forward. Talk a little bit about that. Also, Iran and the culture wars that are going on. Major League Baseball, the pride hats. It's very interesting what is going on with that. But again, it goes back to the Republicans hone in hardcore on these cultural issues and tend to do rather well with them when things are going great. When they're not going great, they're not always the best thing to hone in on. Talk a bit about that. Clive Davis, the great music executive who launched so many careers, passed away. We'll touch about his life, got what's trending, a bunch of other things straight ahead. Hour number three, Chad Benson Show.
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16: From ABC News, I'm Sherry Preston. The head of the UN Nuclear Agency says his inspectors will be visiting Iran's nuclear sites. International Atomic Energy Agency head Rafael Mariano Grossi in Japan saying it is written out clearly as a part of the agreement reached between the United States and Iran.
17: Paragraph 8 of this memorandum of understanding says explicitly that the nuclear activities that are going to be carried out with regards to the nuclear material facilities and will be supervised by the IAEA.
16: He says a memorandum of understanding was signed by both presidents and he expects it to be adhered to. The Senate following the House's lead in passing a war powers resolution, even though it's mostly symbolic, it does say the White House must get congressional approval before any other fighting takes place in Iran. Candidates endorsed by President Trump and by New York City Mayor Zoran Mamdani winning big in elections held last night. Today marks 5 years since the deadly Surfside condo collapse in Florida. ABC's Michelle Franzen with more on what we know about what caused it.
18: Federal investigators now say the columns in the Surfside condo began failing 3 weeks before the larger catastrophic collapse, causing cracks to grow and loads to shift in the pool deck.
19: Once the first connection failed,

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1: Where are we when it comes to Iran? Well, we're over here, and they're far over there. So there you guys go. Now you know. Oh, like with the negotiations and stuff? I don't know. I don't think anybody really knows. Let me tell you what I do know is we don't know. Maybe it's happening. Maybe it's not happening. Maybe it's going to happen in the future. We're going to talk to our good buddy Mike Lyons coming up in a little bit about the military aspect of it. The reality is the politics, we lost it. Trump had no choice. He had to get out.
2: President Trump said basically this squeezing of the strait is working. Economically, we can't do this anymore. He said, I don't want to be known as the Herbert Hoover presidency. Herbert Hoover was the Great Depression. Trump is saying, without saying it directly, the economic pressure is working. He wanted a way out, and he wanted a deal.
1: Yeah, that's what I've been telling you. The reality is Trump looked at the dollars and cents, yo, and said, not going to happen, not going to do it, just wouldn't be prudent, right? You're just not going to get it done. You're not. And what we have right now is a failure to communicate because they go say one thing, and then we say something else, and we deliver something here to the people in America, and they deliver something to the people of Iran. And at the end of the day, what do we have out of this? We've got, God only knows. I don't think anybody does. I don't think anybody has any idea what this thing looks like. We are months away from getting any real idea of what it looks like. Plus, you still got what's going on with Israel and all of that stuff. You know what? It's going to play itself out. There's not a lot we can do about it. That's the way I look at this, and that's the way we should continue to look at it because we've got other things going on in this country we need to pay attention to. Case in point,
3: it's the world's biggest sporting event, and it's coming to America. It's time to talk World Cup.
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6: To control the play in midfield the way that Maradona has been able to do. And he's helped England again here. And it's a brilliant run. It's a great goal.
7: Zola Montiel can win the World Cup for Argentina with this kick. Yes!
1: Oh, baby, baby. That's right. The World Cup continues. Yesterday, amazing. Incredible. And I just want to bring something up here about the World Cup. My wife jokes about it. She says it's the world's biggest sleepover. And it is. Bringing fans together from all over the world. Bringing people to the United States who are loving the culture, the food, all of that stuff. But just seeing the excitement on everybody's faces as they try new things, do new things, travel around and see what this great country has to offer. Too often, you know, everybody, you know, and you get these guys out there, and I get them, you know, super focused. You're watching a commie sport, and blah, blah, blah, blah, blah, and it's stupid and whatever. And I laugh, and I'm like, whatever. I don't know what it is that makes you so nervous about the game, like you think something's going to happen. But you change. You don't like the change. Okay, I get it. Baseball's not bringing the world together. Basketball's not bringing it together. Hell, the Olympics aren't doing what's the World Cup does. I saw Jeremy Schapp yesterday say, ESPN guy, I think he's on Fox now, say, never before have I seen anything this big that have this kind of effect on people. And it's a game, right? But it's bringing people together. And yesterday, by the way, we'll get to the games in a second. Whoa. Incredible. Incredible. So yesterday, we got big games today. England's playing, Ronaldo, Europe kind of thing. You know, what are you going to do? Because yesterday, three big stars who performed in their first games, Messi, the GOAT, with the hat trick, right? Mbappe scored two in his first game. Erling Haaland of Norway scored two. They had their chances again last night, and let's just see how they did.
8: Pull back here, let's see. Messi! History in Dallas! 40 years to the day since Diego Maradona scored the hand of God. Lionel Messi scores the goal to make him the
4: Bad giveaway. Chance for two. And Mbappe's there. Absolute disaster for Iraq. Kylian Mbappe on the receiving end. Unselfish from Dembele. And France double their lead.
9: Here's Odegaard again. A much better night for him. And he's got a few options. One of them's here. Haaland. And he's put it in the back of the net. Does it again. The master marksman. Plays back at Haaland again. Scores again. That's what he does.
1: That's right. So yesterday, another two for Messi, making him the greatest goal scorer in World Cup history. Now, in fairness, barring any injuries, Mbappe will eventually pass that. Mbappe got another two. And Erling Haaland got two. So Erling Haaland has played two World Cup games. He has four goals. That's how amazing he is. And my wife is like, I have found the place on TikTok where the women are finding out about Erling Haaland, the giant Viking. And I'm like, I see how that is. I see how that is. Now, Boston, you've had your chance, right? You got to share. You've had your chance with our good friends, the Scots. They have now moved over to Miami, and they've taken over Miami, and they're having a damn good time over there. There's no doubt about that. Yesterday, doing their thing, partying it up as they do.

0: I could just watch them dancing, having a great time, partying it up, and they were. From there, they went to the baseball game and had a great time. They play Brazil, I think it's tomorrow. Today we have four big games. Starts with Portugal, Uzbekistan. What will Ronaldo do? England, Guyana, which is going to be awesome. Panama, Croatia finishes tonight. Colombia, DR Congo. And then tomorrow, Scotland, you get your chance to take on Brazil tomorrow. In the hopes that they stay, right? Like, that's kind of it. Like, we don't want them to leave. You want them to have fun. We don't want them to leave and let the party go. One of the teams that was partying last night, the big victory for the Norwegians, and they did their row. And if you have not seen them do their row, they row as if they are Vikings coming to get you. So fun. The politicians are doing it. They did it yesterday morning, too. They have that yoga in Times Square, right? And everybody's out there yoga. They're doing it. There's like 10,000 Vikings trying to do yoga, and they're clapping, and they're doing it. It was just great. But one of the other things I want to bring to is Iran and the way things have gone. Obviously, with what's happening with us and the kerfuffle, or whatever you want to call it. Their team has been forced to upend everything. So they were supposed to train in Tucson. They didn't. They're in Tijuana. They've gone and played two games in L.A. And the minute their game is finished, essentially, you shower, you get on the plane, you leave. You get there before, you leave immediately. It's not like any other teams. They've got a bunch of stuff going on that, quite frankly, isn't fair to them. But they have held strong. They left the note after their game the other night. Class act.
1: Iran staff and players left a really nice message on a board at the end of the game. It said, from the ancient Persia of thousands of years ago to the civilized Iran of today, the spirit of Iran remains alive and steadfast. We came to Los Angeles with pride, competed with honor, and leave with dignity. Thank you, Los Angeles, for your hospitality, and thank you to every Iranian who gave their heart, voice, and soul for Iran throughout these 180 minutes.
2: That's
1: May
2: nice,
1: peace.
2: Actually.
1: Respect and friendship prevail among all nations.
0: I like that. They're stuck between a rock and a hard place because they want to be here. They want to perform well. They want to do it for the country. They don't want to be used as a political pawn. And unfortunately, in the world that we live in today, right this second, doesn't work that way. It doesn't. Not at all. So, not to say that this has been an amazing World Cup, and we have so much more to go. I mean, we're just getting going, really. But the reality is there's been a few hiccups. Yesterday, I mean, the game last night, France and in Iraq, that game, there was a two-hour weather delay, which was crazy. But it ended up getting taken care of, and the fans loved every second of it. They stuck around, which is awesome. 323-538-2423. At Chad Benson Show is your X, your Insta. All of the other things. So much stuff to get to today. Like I said, we're going to talk more about Iran and the military aspect of it coming up a little bit. Our buddy Mike Lyons, military analyst, is going to join the program. We're going to talk to him about what is going on with Iran. And as well as Iran, what is happening when it comes to Russia and Ukraine, because that's big news as well. Plus, straight ahead, Clive Davis died yesterday, 94 years old, a legend in the music industry. Talk about that, among other things. Speaking of legends, he is still a legend and will always be one here in America. George Washington, young Washington right now, is coming out. Now, our friends over at Angel Studios wants to do something for you to celebrate 250th birthday. They're doing something amazing. Now, this movie is called Young Washington. This is the untold story of Washington before he became it, the man, right? The failures, the danger, the moments that shaped who he was. It is coming out nationwide July 4th. 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Right now, storm the theaters with me July 4th. 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
1: Not many times in life can you say, that guy's an icon, that lady is something special, a legend. Yesterday, music lost a legend. Dude never sang. Dude never wrote a song. Dude was a lawyer at one time. But Clive Davis was a guy who heard and saw things that others didn't. And because of that, you got Janis Joplin, Santana, Chicago, Billy Joel, Bruce Springsteen, Aerosmith, Earth, Wind and Fire, Alicia Keys, and so many more. Here's just a smidge of what his fingertips were on.

0: just a small taste of what he was about. He could hear something commercially that nobody ever could. But arguably, his biggest accomplishment, right, for all these stars, was this lady.
1: Was full of life. She loved music. Music was such a dominating part of her life. And we loved doing music. I would find the song, we would meet, we'd spend hours together narrowing it down. I was just with her 3 days before she died. She was so looking forward to the future, with her saying, I'll be ready for a new album in August. A terrible tragedy.
0: He took her from a vocalist, somebody who was, she was a success, but he made her a star globally, like Noel. Clive Davis, 94 years young. What a career. And people are surprised how careers change from a lawyer to a guy who became a music legend. We brought it to you somewhat right here on the Chad Benson Show. We go from legend to legendary. Hilarity. The reflecting pool, not really reflecting, more Mountain Dew-esque.
2: President Trump saying it must be drained immediately for repairs, just weeks after a $16 million renovation project wrapped up.
3: It's not a lot of damage, but we'll probably have to let the water out and refix it.
2: The pool has been a pet project for the president, personally going there to tout the work.
4: It's going to look better than it did in 1922 when it was built.
2: But not long after it was repainted and refilled with water, algae spreading, turning the pool green, and that new paint peeling right off the bottom.
0: What? No way. How can that be? Is it because you hired the best?
2: The company that did the work in a statement saying the repairs are only a very small part of this massive project and, quote, do not indicate a failure of the liner. But a reminder, this is all falling on the taxpayer dollar, now up to around $16 million and counting.
0: No worries. It's all good. We got this covered because we have no need to spend money anywhere else. So infuriating. So infuriating. And again, I like nice things. I think the White House needs an update in certain things. I see certain things absolutely do. It's just, it's vanity more than it is about the country and what that symbol, whatever it is about. What do you think? Let me know. Coming up, my client's military analyst joins the program straight ahead. Chad Benson Show.
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1: So that's how the week talk to our buddy Mike Lyons, military analyst, best damn military analyst in the business, retired major in the Army. All right, Mike, let's jump into it. So we're kind of out of it, but not out of it, but we're not quite sure. But the reality is we won the military side of it, but we lose the politics, which wasn't a shocker because everybody, for the most part, that had their mind wrapped around this realized we weren't going to win this thing the way that he thought we were going to win it.
2: You know, Chad, that's what's looking like the situation is right now. And we've seen these kind of operational victories in the past by our military that gives the president, whoever it is at the time, the leverage in order to negotiate. And at this point, it doesn't appear that that leverage is being used. And now we, you know, I guess the negotiations or the meetings over in Switzerland, and the only real concession we got out of that is, it appears to me that that nuclear inspectors will be able to come back into Iran, and I just think everything else has kicked the can down the road. We've given the Iranians this time, and what they'll try to do is just run the clock out on us and the whole thing. So, yeah, you've summed it up very well, that it doesn't look like we've got this strategic victory. And you know, if you're these Gulf states there, you've got to be a little bit concerned that you've left Iran wounded and but still alive. And I think from their perspective, you know, they had a chance to also galvanize this and, you know, like maybe give it one more shot or so on the military side, but it doesn't look like that's going to happen right now.
1: You know, how frustrated, I mean, again, I look at this, I don't think we should have ever gotten in this if we believed what our intelligence was saying, is they weren't trying to do something. They, you know, they had a fatwa out there. If we believe any of our intelligence, we shouldn't have done this, but we did get into it. But like everything, man, you and I have talked about this. We're great at getting into stuff. We never stick the landing because I don't think we have a clear idea at times of who we're going up against and what their resilience is. And the second thing is, what is our actual strategy for the exit?
2: You know, I think we did a little bit of a ready fire aim to start, but we've also talked about that this, you know, Iran number one U.S. foreign policy failure. And I also think that we, this country, was at some point going to war with Iran in the paradigm, in the history, in the journey that this country was going to take, whether it was now or whether it was 5 or 10 years from now. And I kind of listened to Marco Rubio when he said, when do you want to have that conflict? Do you want to have it now when Iran is weakest after last summer with Midnight Hammer and taking out of their nuclear capability and the fact that the Israelis were aligned? It's just the plan started off very well and had great intentions, wasn't communicated well. We didn't get the American people behind it, and then recognized that it was not going to be over very quickly. And so sticking the landing just gets down to that phase five. We were never going to put troops on the ground there. That was never going to happen either. And we've not seen historically a country have regime change by the air only. That the air power would only do that. I got a lot of Air Force friends who are still convinced that that's always the way to go. But again, we're back to the future. We're back to specifically what we've never seen in the past. And now we'll watch Iran. You know, again, the situation, the can got kicked down the road, and we'll see the reaction. Maybe something could happen still internally, but I doubt it.
1: But you know, you talked about the can getting kicked down the road. That sounds, you know, okay, that's very much political. That's every political thing we see. It doesn't matter if it's domestic or foreign. But the reality is this can got kicked down the road in a deal that is not as good as JCPOA, and they're going to be getting money out of this in some way, shape, or form. This is a bizarre situation where Trump's trying to claim some sort of bizarre victory when in reality, look around, the average person reads all the news and goes, yeah, this doesn't feel like it's a super win.
2: Yeah, no, we didn't get that visual sign of victory that I thought Trump always has to have, and he didn't have the leverage really to create that. It might have been, again, that one more punch in the face to them on Karg Island or something, but that didn't happen. I still think that JCPOA was a flawed deal, and I think that it would have eventually led to them having not only nuclear weapons but also the ballistic missiles to shield them from ever being attacked by it. And I think that conflict would have been a lot worse. You know, the idea though of ground troops, like anything else, is, you know, given the fact that the Syria and the other countries separate Iran from its enemy in Israel, and you know how the United States would deploy troops over to Iran, I just couldn't even figure out that logistics, and the element of surprise would be completely gone. So I think that I think we got something out of it. The Iranians have been set back. Let's be clear about that. They don't have the same ballistic missiles. They don't have the same conventionals. They don't have the same nuclear capability. But they're resourceful people, and they'll likely build it up very quickly.
1: Were you surprised by you know, went from you can't have ballistic missiles to no civilian nuclear stuff to, well, why shouldn't they have ballistic missiles if everybody else does? And sure, they should be able to have some sort of nuclear when it comes to civilian use. I mean, were you surprised at how fast that seemed to switch?
2: Yeah, and you know what? When I saw the president even say that, like they should have ballistic missiles, I that's a pause for concern, because ballistic missiles are offensive weapons. They're not, you know, it's one thing to get Patriot missiles and things that protect, you know, the air defense platforms, which the Iranians have always relied on the Russians for. Now, that's going to have to be rebuilt, and that's going to be rebuilt quickly. And unfortunately, the MOU didn't outline any specific places where they can get them from. So the North Koreans will probably be supplying the Iranians that material. So will the Chinese. You're going to see Chinese weapons there because the Russians have their own problems right now manufacturing those systems. But ballistic missiles in and above themselves, those are offensive weapons. And we had trees back with the Russians back them in the 80s because they were so dangerous. And the fact that Trump mentioned that and the fact that it's even on the table is really concerning.
1: Talking to my clients, our military analysts, we talk about all things military when it comes to what's going on in Iran. We'll get to Russia here in a little bit. You look out there and you see, you know, like you said, you talked about our Gulf partners. Israel, though, there's an issue. There's a conflict there. Trump is having issues. And you and I have recognized this. It's hard to, even if we got a great deal and it was an amazing deal, better than JCPOA, better, if Israel didn't like it, we were still going to be in a situation where there was going to be serious issues. Mm-hmm. And I think it's hard when you're trying to negotiate with a country like we were with Iran, and at the same time you have Israel over your shoulder saying, no, no, no, we want more.
2: Yeah,
1: that's a problem right there.
2: You know, but Israel's never going to allow any country, U.S. included, to let them appear to be a vassal state. And so the United States agreeing on things in that MOU on specifically things that Israel determines was just not a good move on our part, thinking that Israel would acquiesce or thinking that Donald Trump could actually tell Israel to do something. I mean, there's only about $3 or $4 billion now at this point in aid that goes defense-wise. And it's more or less the IP. It's the intellectual capital that we share with the Israelis. You take the, you know, both, you take the U.S. industrial complex and the intellectual capital, combine that with Israel, you got some pretty interesting weapons, that's for sure. And they're first and foremost there to protect Israel and then also to protect us. But the president, I think, has got to be careful because, for example, right now in Hezbollah land in south of the Latani River, where it's supposed to be a neutral zone, you know, Israel finds this camp and this this command post placement that they're going after, and they've got people captured there, and they're not stopping. They're going to continue to hunt down those Hezbollah terrorists until they can find a tipping point there where they don't threaten Israel anymore.
1: What does that look like? I mean, because, look, we have 60 days or 58 days now. If this thing's still out there, how long this will last? And, you know, you've got the neocons already saying, well, we should go back in there. But how long? Because I think the average American looks and goes, look, you know, it's not that we dislike Israel, but we just don't want to be dragged into any more what seems to be forever wars, which is kind of what it feels like. We're always warring somewhere. And if we're honest with ourselves, between Somalia, between Yemen, between several of the strikes, it feels like we're always striking there. And the average person looks over and goes, Israel, you know what? If you guys want to fight this, knock yourself out. You know, we wish you all the best. I think the average American comes at it like that now.
2: Yeah, you know, though, I think in some ways that term forever war gets overused. I mean, for a guy like me that studied military history and my whole life, I mean, conflict exists between nations. It's just that simple, and we have to prepare for them. And we used to think that deterrence and building up a big military would keep that others from invading us. In fact, I think J.D. Vance, you know, without getting too far into the political side of this and staying in my lane, but, you know, he's been saying, you know, he just wants to, like, take his, you know, the toys home and that's it, and just kind of think that we don't want to ever get involved with this. We're going to have to be involved in the future. We're going to have to prepare for conflict. You said before that you know, that maybe we were psychologically deterred ourselves because of what happened happen in Iraq and Afghanistan. But there's sometimes you got to fight, and there's sometimes that you have to do that. Nobody wants forever war, but we have to have forever deterrence. We have to make sure that there's a price that's going to be paid if someone decides to do something or attack us, or America's interests are in jeopardy. Again, Iran, number one foreign policy failure. We were going to have a conflict with them at some point. It's just that this time it didn't work out. If I had to predict it, it's going to happen. Maybe not in our lifetimes, kick the can down the road, but in 50 years, if the Iranian regime doesn't change and the United States is still going the way it's going, there's still going to be a conflict with Iran.
1: Talking to Mike Lyons, best damn military analyst in business, period, cash close, end of story. Mike, we move from there to, I tell you what, it feels like now offensively you're looking at what Ukraine is doing. They're hitting a lot of the pipelines for oil. They feel like they've got more than just a little spring in their step, and it's like they've figured something out, and they're looking over and going, you guys aren't fooling anybody, Putin. Nobody's buying your stuff anymore. People are angry. They're upset. It feels like, you know, the whole thing with Afghanistan, the mothers were over their kids coming home in body bags, and they can't seem to find enough recruits.
2: You know, that video of that the top blowing off of that oil refinery inside, you know, what is it, 10 miles from really downtown Moscow, that the propaganda of that alone, you know, if you're inside of Russia, you have to be so concerned about that getting out, as, you know, Russia still projects itself as the

0: technology, which again, you and I have talked about for what, 2 years, 3 years now, how just amazing it is. Theirs is incredible. How much AI is being used upon that? Because the big fear is eventually we're going to let these things be Judge Dredd and they're going to be able to judge, jury, executioner.
1: Right.
0: How far advanced is their drone technology?
1: Well, the Russians is, it's funny when you study it and you get back down to the weeds of it, the Russians is more offensive as I've looked at it, and whereas the Ukrainians is both offensive and defensive. I know they're looking at technology in order to swarm drones, not just for on the attack side, but to swarm drones to recast minefields and do things that allow the maneuver to do what it's supposed to be doing. As Russia has deployed a lot of this, you know, old school technology. Well, in the past, you know, the drones are not just being used to attack enemy forces; they're being used to support the enemy forces, support the maneuver. That's the difference. The kind of the Western way of waging war, of combining arms in the air and maneuvering them and syncing them with the troops on the ground, is a difference maker, and that's what we've helped teach the Ukrainians to do. The Russians still don't do that. They haven't learned. They're very linearly in terms of how they attack. They artillery first, and then maneuver, and then drones. They don't combine. They don't sync those forces, and that's not giving them the advantage that they could have because of the mass that they bring to the battlefield.
0: Last question, Michael Lyons, military analyst. J.D. Vance, you talked about earlier, Marco Rubio. I feel like Marco hyped this thing up. J.D. is either going to lose and Trump wins, or J.D. just, I mean, there it doesn't seem to be like everybody's kind of putting this on, well, this is J.D.'s thing, this is J.D.'s thing. And I feel like that's unfair to J.D., but that's the reality of politics.
1: Yeah, but he's accepted that role. Like I said, he seems somewhat satisfied by believing that the United States can just back off and just go home. I think he said it on a Megyn Kelly podcast, something to that effect. I think he just says, you know what, game over, that's it. We're going to, you know, just go back to doing what we were doing before. And, you know, we don't want this conflict. We never wanted it to begin with. And so that's just a function of what's that really going to look like 2 years from now when he's running or not running. Maybe he's not running. That's the key here. You know, I think that, you know, he's been out in front on purpose, and it's a great political risk one way or the other, because if it does work out, let's say, you know, we decide to back off here and the Iranians implode from within, and next thing you know, there's peace there. Well, J.D. Vance then becomes right, you know, and then we go from there. But again, you're going to watch the Republicans kind of circle the wagons, I think, on who that candidate's going to be. And I think Trump wants Rubio. I'm not sure he even wants J.D. Vance. And maybe J.D. Vance doesn't want to do it anyway. So, again, he's leading with his face. He's out in front of it for right now. It'll go really good or really bad, I think.
0: Best damn military analyst in business, retired major, the legend, Mike Lyons. Appreciate you coming on, brother.
1: Hey, Chad. Thanks for having me.
0: Love talking to Mike. 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
1: We beat Australia last week in soccer, football. We did. But they have something we don't have.
2: Oh, yeah! Oh, yeah! Oh, yeah! My lords, my ladies and gentlemen, welcome to Canberra!
1: That right there is the loudest man on earth, Joseph McGrail Beta. He's a air conditioning cleaner, and he's the town crier for Canberra. He broke the world record, 122.4 decibels. But he is now the champion of the world.
3: I can tell you my daughter's deaf now. No, there's no way that you could actually practice for it. You have to just keep it for the day.
1: That's all you can do, and your voice hurts. Trust me, I know. My voice can get scratchy and husky and stuff after doing 12 hours of radio. The loudest man on earth. But we still beat you guys 2-0. What? Oh, yeah. And you heard it right here on the Chad Benson Show. Coming up, hour number 2 of the program. More on, yes, the World Cup. More on Iran. What's going on with that? What's the latest from there? We shall discuss that as well. Also, the Battle of the Data Center. This is becoming the one of the big issues for midterms. Data centers. Everywhere. Texas, data centers. Utah, data centers. This is going to be very interesting to see how this plays out in the coming weeks and months through primaries in certain areas and into the actual midterm itself. Data centers, we'll discuss that. And would you live in your car to get more likes? What? Yeah, we'll discuss that as well. Hour number 2 straight ahead, Chad Benson Show.
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15: From ABC News, I'm Sherry Preston. An Iranian diplomat is now rejecting comments from the head of the International Atomic Energy Agency, who said earlier today his inspectors would be going to Iran to look over nuclear sites. President Trump is expected to huddle today with Republicans on Capitol Hill as confusion continues over exactly what is contained in the Memorandum of Understanding. Here's ABC's Rachel Scott.
16: The Trump administration says a deal has been reached to allow inspections of Iran's nuclear facilities, but Iran flat out denies it.
17: They're wrong. They know they're wrong. They told us inside, and we have it down 100% inspections. And if they were right, I'd cancel the meetings right now.
16: The head of the UN's nuclear agency signaling Iran's nuclear sites would be inspected.
18: Whether this happens today after tomorrow or in 1 week or in 10 days.
16: But it's unclear when.
15: While at the Capitol, President Trump will sign the new housing bill into law that bans big Wall Street investors from buying up single-family homes. In Texas, the family of a woman killed by a Tesla driver has now filed a lawsuit against the driver and the car maker.
19: Local and federal investigators have yet to determine why a Tesla Model 3 slammed into the Houston area home where Martha Avila lived. Her son-in-law, Justin Barber, doesn't want people to jump to conclusions.
20: This world has enough animosity amongst parties.
19: At the same time, says Avila's daughter, Jennifer,
21: I just want some justice.
19: The couple is suing the driver and Tesla for undisclosed damages.
15: The driver says the autopilot malfunctioned, a claim that has yet to be verified. Europe's life-threatening heat wave continues. ABC's James Longman is sweating it out in London.
22: In France, it was the hottest day on record. Icons of Paris, the Eiffel Tower and the Louvre had to close early to keep tourists safe. With hundreds of schools closed and trains cancelled, crowds are flocking to lakes and rivers to beat the heat.
15: That, however, has led to a surge in drowning deaths. In London, the hot weather has caused them to cancel the changing of the guard all week. You're listening to ABC News.
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1: We're still in the midst of a kerfuffle, as you guys know, negotiations going on whether or not Iran will or won't get a nuclear weapon. Inflation is still up, all that stuff. You know what really matters, though? The reflecting pool. Because, yes, absolutely matters. It's just absurd that we're talking about it, but it is. Somebody said it looked like Mountain Dew. And I said, no, you know what it looked like?

0: It melted a whole bunch of Jolly Ranchers and they became liquid. It's like apple. Apple green. It's all from vandals, Chad.
1: We have I think 290, 300 foot slit right through it. Probably a box cutter or a knife of some kind. Or we had people lifting up the basic, some of the, but it's not a lot of damage, but it's, we'll probably have to let the water out and refix it.
0: All right. I'm just trying to figure out, okay, so how did this happen? They slit it? And what is it? So let's just say I cut the liner, right? Because I've had several large lizards where we built ponds for them. And if the liner gets cut a little bit, it doesn't change the fact there's going to be algae, birds, things of that nature. I'm trying to figure out exactly what the hell's going on.
2: Are they to blame for the current condition, or is it
1: vandalism?
0: Totally vandalism. People who hate Trump, they've come out and do this.
3: Reporters have been down there today looking for that slit that you mentioned.
1: Well,
3: no evidence, so.
1: All you'd have to do is see the Parks Department. They'll show it to you. See the secretary.
0: Okay. Secretary, tell me. Show me. People are asking, because you arrested one guy and held him for hours, who's a former Olympian, a canoeist. Maybe he was going to canoe and help out. I don't know. But he's pretty pissed about it and said, I didn't do a damn thing. I mean, the fact that we're even talking a bit about this is insane.
2: National Guard and police have been all over the mall. How would these vandals have gotten so close to do something like that?
3: Do you have any proof of this?
1: I mean, we didn't have a lot of them then. Who would think that somebody would go into a pool and take a knife and start cutting it?
3: Do you have proof of that?
1: Yeah, we have proof.
3: Photos or videos?
1: Well, let's put it this way. When you have a 350, I think it's 350, not 250, a 350-foot slit from one end to the other, you think that's proof?
0: Yeah, yes. Like, you have no proof? I mean, I'm curious. I'm not saying it didn't happen. I think proof is a very important thing. No offense, but there's been some porcupines in the past. That's all we're saying.
1: I was just told by the people over at Parks, they have five people are arrested and five people are under investigation right now. And it's a sad thing.
0: Did they kill the ducks too? Because apparently there was a few dead ducks. we're trying to piece it all together. That's all we're trying to do, sir. That's it. We're trying to piece it all together to find out what's going wrong with the reflecting pool. While all of the other world is burning, I want to make sure that your arch gets up, right? So that's good, right? That all of the things that you need are there. That you feel that it's spot on, right? Because you got the midterms coming up, and you got to make sure that everything's good. And, of course, let's not forget what's going on with Iran and the fact that, as we talked to Mike Lyons last hour, now he went over the military aspect of it. We take on the political side of it. And, you know, Mike agreed. Look, he caved. He did.
4: President Trump said, basically, this squeezing of the strait is working. Economically, we can't do this anymore. He said, I don't want to be known as the Herbert Hoover presidency. Herbert Hoover was the Great Depression. Trump is saying, without saying it directly, the economic pressure is working. He wanted a way out, and he wanted a deal.
0: Yes, he did. And we talked about that. And we said this was the best bad option. And he took it. He did, because we should never have been in it. And again, Mike and I debated that. But the reality is, we touched on it yesterday. Trump cares about the economy because he knows, as goes the economy, people just smile and he gets to be whatever he wants to be. When things get a little sideways and things aren't going great, it becomes fractured. People get pissed. Go look at the numbers. His numbers are cratering. And they're cratering with the people that matter. Even in the latest CBS News poll, self-identified MAGA, 56% of them were against this. 56%. His worry about the market, his worry about gas prices, all of those things were what drove him. Call it buckling, call it giving in, call it just making a smart decision after making a bad decision, that this is what we have to do, we have to bounce out of here, and he did. Good. worried about a depression. He doesn't want to be Hoover. We touched on it yesterday. That is his fear. Doesn't want to be Hoover. Can't happen. He was asked earlier today about nukes in particular.
2: They don't abide by the memory.
1: Well, nuclear weapon supersedes depression. Depression's real bad. Nuclear weapon will cause depression much more quickly. The way we're doing it, we have the opposite of a depression. We're doing really well. The numbers are incredible. The oil is at a level that nobody's ever seen before. Oil prices are way down. I think they're very comparable to what they were. Chris, I don't know, pretty comparable to what they were before we started.
3: They've returned most of the way back down.
2: Yeah. And so if Iran does not abide by the MOU, are you still willing
1: when I didn't
2: for strikes?
1: Say it would cause a depression. I said it could cause a depression, right? And I said that I don't want to be Herbert Hoover. That's a president I don't want to be because he, you know, he was in charge during the Great Depression. And certainly a lot of bad things could happen. That would be one of the things. I don't think it would, but if it did. But no, if Iran doesn't live up to their agreement or if they're not behaving, I will do what I have to do.
2: Does that get that leverage over you, Mr. President?
0: So there you go. Didn't want to be Hoover. We touched on it. Did not want to be Hoover. But I just want to tell you guys, go and see what this has done to the Republican Party. I said it for a long time, and I got hammered for it. Look, in my business, you know how easy it is to be screaming and yelling. You know, if you win against Trump, you got punished for it. Even here locally, there are people here who won't even have anything to do with me because they think somehow I went against America when I go against Trump. That's not who it is. Trump has forever changed the Republican Party. Good, bad, and different, no matter how you want to look at it, that's just the reality of it. People are leaving the Republican Party. People are frustrated. He brought in, he expanded the tent and gave them a coalition they never had before. Young men, working class people, a populism, people of color. I mean, it was awesome to see. And then he did very little. I mean, he had more of a mandate going in this time than ever before. And it failed. And it flopped. And because of that, they're struggling. They are. They're trying to figure out exactly what it is that they need to do to try to hold on to power. But you've lost so many of your big voices in MAGA world, right? Tim Dillon laughs about it because he said it's over, right? Like, you guys got your last party, which was the motorcycles and the UFC fight. We'll play some of that next hour, which is hilarious. And obviously, Tucker Carlson coming out and said, yeah, I'm done. I'm done across the board with the Republicans.
5: I would not support the Republican Party. There's no chance I would support the Republican Party. I'm not going to support the Democratic Party. I don't know what I'm going to do. But at this point, you know, how could you support, how could I or any American voter support a political party that's not loyal to the United States, that puts the interests of a foreign country above those of its own citizens? Like, it's not possible to vote for people like that, and I'm not going to. And I think I voted Republican my entire life. I worked at Fox News, CNN, right. MSNBC. I've been a consistent defender for 35 years of the Republican Party. I mean, very consistent defender. But there's no defending this because it's immoral, and it's exactly the opposite of what a political party in a democracy is charged with doing, which is representing its own voters, its own citizens, its own nation, and they're not doing that. So, no, I'm out. And if I'm out, then I think a lot of other people are out.
0: Look, I've said here locally, very MAGA in my local shows, and I've challenged everybody across the country, tell me why the Republicans deserve another shot. Again, I'm not a fan of the Democrats. I think the Democrats have blown it. I think they've lost a lot of their party because they've allowed activists. It's funny, the whole cultural war battle that has gone on, and it's a massive cultural war. You've allowed the culture wars to define your parties. And in doing so, it's done nothing for America. It hasn't. You're worried about trans kids in sports? Really? I mean, Look, I'm not going to sit here and pretend that a man who thinks he's a woman or identifies as such doesn't have a massive advantage physically, because we know that's true. Right, I'm not going to play that game. I'm not going to think because you identify as a woman that at any given time you think you can get pregnant. Your wiener's just no. Right, like, I'm not insane. I don't think anybody is. But to make that the thing, right, the culture wars that are out there, and both parties have allowed the culture wars to dominate. And Trump went a long way, but he also talked a lot about the economy, a lot about America first, and I think he's failed it. I think he has. Promises made, not a lot of promises kept. What do you think? Let me know. 323-538-2423. At Chet Benson Show is your X, your Insta. A lot of stuff to get to. Coming up, data centers, another battle that's going to go on as we head to the midterms. We're going to discuss that. And it's Amazon Prime Day. What did you get? We'll discuss that as well. But first, Bulwark Capital. Are you worried about the potential of what if? What if the AI tech bloom comes off the rose? 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
0: Meanwhile, in Texas, the battle of the data centers. Now, it's not just Texas, everywhere. Utah, we see it. Virginia, obviously, massive issues. We've got issues here in Nashville. Several places, there are massive issues when it comes to the data centers. And Greg Abbott, big proponent of it. Again, I'm a big proponent of AI. I think we need to have serious conversations about the breaks that some of these companies are given and how we can make it, you know, somewhat equitable to move some of these companies in, right? Let them take advantage of some of the tax breaks and things of that nature. But at the same time, being a partner more than somebody who's coming here to print money.
14: Yeah, so obviously it's rapidly expanding, and he is one that has really led the charge in the AI boom, but he has requested more oversight when it comes to these AI data centers. And he says that while this is a growing trend, he says that Texans' livelihoods and their quality of life is still the top priority for him. Take a listen there.
15: Data centers must bring their own power. They must reuse their own water, and they must reduce electricity costs for residential customers as well as small business customers. Those are bottom line expectations.
0: And that is a necessary thing. Look, in the midterms, as we approach it, not only is the economy still going to be obviously the issue, whether or not we're still in war with Iran or whatever this kerfuffle is that we're calling this, but the reality is other things across the country in other states are going to be big issues. And data centers are absolutely one of them. And how do you meld the two where they're welcomed and at the same time, they're a partner? Because otherwise, it is going to get ugly.
14: What about the power grid? Obviously, there were issues with it in the past, but he said the power grid would not be impacted by these data centers and says the grid is stronger than ever.
0: I hope so. We'll see. Ask Ted Cruz. He knows. Oh, Chad, always with the Ted Cruz stuff. I can't help it. Kind of did it to himself. Recognize that. All right? We recognize those things. 323-538-2423. 23 at Chad Benson Show is your X, your Insta, everything else, right here on the Chad Benson Show. Here's the thing with data centers. They're right now very reliant on water, certain things when it comes to the grid. We recognize that. That will change fast. All questions that people need to be asking as they think about moving into your community. What do you think? Meanwhile, Amazon Prime Day today. I'm pretty excited about it. You're thinking, Chad, it's really early in the morning to buy anything? Yes, a couple things.
16: This year's Prime Day is expected to bring in $26.3 billion. That's more than last Black Friday and Cyber Monday combined, according to forecast data from Adobe. It also marks a 9% increase over last year's Prime Day, which happened in July. Prime Day runs through this Friday.
0: Will I be buying more? Of course I will. I already got myself. Jack and I have something coming today. We're pumped. We got a golf game called Fi Golf. And it comes with, like, a golf club. At the end of it, there's a ball. It's like a simulator, so you can play all of these courses all over the world. And I got it for his birthday, so pretty pumped about that. Then I thought, I have to get one, too, because I found out I can play against him when he's home, so I can kick his butt in real golf and pretend golf. Although I will say, this weekend, we played in a tournament, and my son, the last drive, I told him... The first hole with the guys. I said, dude, swing out of your shoes. I don't care if you hurt yourself. Swing as hard as you can. I mean, that's why you're here, right? Because we're playing best ball. So you're the youngest. You're 6'2". Swing it as hard as you can. He did a couple times. Didn't go well. But the last hole, he hit it like 320-plus yards. And it would have went further, but it ran out of room. He crushed it. I was like, that's what I'm talking about, baby. If you missed any show, grab the podcast. Chad Benson Show.
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0: How are you planning to celebrate America's 250th birthday? 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
1: We love it when you text the program. Got a text from 6936. Says, Chad, I'm not a soccer fan, but was a former player. I do understand your enthusiasm and excitement for the World Cup. Thank you. Now, every night you go on and on about the mistake it was to go to war, and that's a valued opinion. But as a daily listener, it gets a bit old. Neither you nor I have seen the intel and had Iran as a more serious threat than you might believe. When a country and their leaders constantly say death to America, you take that as just a nice slogan or perhaps an actual goal. They have clarified that on numerous occasions. I'm not here to stick up for the regime. They said it has to do with the leaders, not so much us. I don't like any part of that. I don't. That being said, we had the intelligence. And the funny thing is, our intelligence said they weren't coming after us with a nuclear weapon because they didn't have one and they weren't trying to get one. And that wasn't just one report. That was 18 separate agencies that had put together a report that all agreed that that wasn't happening. Now, we didn't apparently believe that. And because of that, we got dragged into something we were never going to win because we weren't going to commit tens of thousands and hundreds of thousands of boots on the ground. Just wasn't going to happen.

0: So, at the end of the day, what do we have? We have a situation where we're stuck into something, at least for the next 60 days, where we're going to try to what? Negotiate the end of something where they're coming out and saying, we have not agreed to anything. And Trump's like, yeah, you have. You agreed to let us have, you know, basically snap inspections. And they're like, no, we haven't. And, oh, for those of you not keeping score, the waivers for the oil. So now they can sell oil everywhere. Those waivers were approved. It's go time. Oil prices will come down for now. And we'll see what happens again in the future, because at any given moment, this thing, I'm sure, could spark chaos and craziness again. Speaking of that, it's the world's biggest sporting event, and it's coming to America. It's time to talk World Cup.
1: Oh, how about that?
2: Laura Pereira hit by Hamas. Oh, what a goal! One of the greats!
1: Scherrer right across to Marco Tardelli.
3: We haven't been able to control the play in midfield the way that Maradona has been able to do. And he's hurt again.
4: Tola Montiel can win the World Cup for Argentina with this kick. Yes!
0: Yeah, baby! World Cup. We're going to look ahead a little bit later to the other games, but yesterday was extra. The greatness that was on display yesterday, second to none. The GOAT, Lionel Messi, did what Lionel does. You had Mbappe, who is on his way to being one of the greatest of all time. And you had Erling Haaland, who may be just the most incredible goal scorer. All three of them on display, all three of them doing their thing.
4: Pull back here, let's see. Messi! History in Dallas! 40 years to the day since Diego Maradona scored the hand of God. Lionel Messi scored the goal to make him the World Cup's all-time leading scorer. And Messi again, Arsene! Lionel Messi in the double! Argentina get the win! And the little magic man gets his second goal of the game!
5: Mbappe!
4: Oh,
5: bad giveaway, chance for two, and Mbappe's there! Absolute disaster for Iraq! Kylian Mbappe on the receiving end, unselfish from Dembele, and France double their
6: Here's Odegaard again, a much better night for him. And he's got a few options. One of them's here, Haaland! And he's put it in the back of the net! Does it again! The master marksman! Plays back at Haaland again! Scores again! That's what he does!
0: That's exactly what he does. Brilliance. So, Lionel Messi is now the greatest goal scorer in World Cup history, although he has played in six. Really played in five of those, for real. Mbappe is going to catch him at some point in time, just because the math. It's probably, although the way Messi's playing, well, why would it be your last if you could play another 4 years? Look at Tom Brady. But the reality is this is probably his last. I don't know how many goals he's going to get, but Mbappe is not too far behind him already. But Erling Haaland, absolutely brilliant last night. Brilliant. Next hour, we're going to break down some of the games today, including a couple of the big ones. Portugal, over to you, Ronaldo. My son and I had a conversation the other day about Ronaldo and Messi. He's like, "This is the debate. Who's the greatest of all time?" I said, "It's hard." I said, "Eras, you know? I mean, you can go back and look at, like, basketball. They didn't have the three-pointer back in the day. Blacks didn't play at one point in time. You go back and look at the slam dunk was poo-pooed. I mean, it was all of these, you know, things at different time. It's hard to measure those things. Baseball's the same way. How do you measure Babe Ruth? Well, he didn't play against blacks. He didn't, you know, I mean, you go, but then he also played in, you know, conditions where you're on a train all day when you're traveling, and the baseball's essentially a piece of lumber, and you're playing in wool, you know, for your uniform. I mean, there is a lot of ways to look at things. Messi, this generation, no doubt the greatest of this generation. Team player and everything. Now, if I had to have one person to try to beat somebody and go one-on-one, it would be Ronaldo. But nobody makes their team better, I think, than Messi. Just me. Just me. Speaking of me, what would you do to become famous? It's very interesting, this. I came across this. This is the new world that people live in. It is, people's want to be influencers so bad. And what do? Well, they go to the interwebs, obviously, and they put themselves in positions that maybe they shouldn't be. And sometimes it's real, sometimes you're not quite sure. This guy's got all kinds of issues. Living in his car, though, for the fame, for the clicks, for the likes. It's a weird thing.
7: I slept in a hotel parking lot because I'm moving cities. After 2 months of living in my car, traveling isn't really fun anymore. I'm really just looking for the perfect parking lot to settle into. On leg day, I don't run or bike. I just eat some carbs after about an hour and a half of working. I'm also 200 pounds, and the chafing's getting really bad, so I needed a break. Over half of the Planet Fitnesses on the East Coast have real barbells. I feel like I'm going to throw up before doing this set because it's so scary. I got 365 for 3 reps on each leg. I struggle a lot with social anxiety, so sometimes I challenge myself to start a conversation with someone at the gym. I commented on his Pokemon shirt, and he told me he's getting another one that says Biglet instead of Diglet. I felt lightheaded, so I ate some tuna as soon as possible. I'm desperate to stop the chafing so I can keep biking. I want to do an Ironman by next year.
0: Again, what would you do? So this guy's doing all this stuff, and partial social anxiety, partial clicks and likes in the whole nine yards. I mean, it's such a weird world. So many people, that's it. And again, my son and I were talking about this yesterday because he was watching a couple kids that used to go to his school who are big-time streamers on Twitch. And they got a lot of followers, like 30 million followers, and they were debating people who had 9-to-5 jobs. And he goes, Dad, which one do you think's harder? I said, streaming, being an influencer. If you think it's just snap a picture and go, you're fooling yourself. A lot of these people, it's 20 hours a day taking a gazillion pictures, then editing yourself. And then before you get to that point where you see them, where they're just doing the stuff and then they've got other people to do it. But even at that point in time, very rarely is it you working like Mr. Beast with a team of 50. And I said, and you're also in a situation where you're out there flying on your own, dangling on your own, making that living on your own. But some people are willing to go into bizarre situations to get likes, clicks, and views.
7: I'm not sure how I'll keep these clean when I only do laundry once every 2 or 3 weeks. I wish it was more acceptable for men to wear these in public. They're so comfortable. I've never been to an Amish farmer's market. I felt a strong pressure to buy something because I've never been around Amish people. I've been whittling, so the knives were really tempting. After seeing all the products, it felt like they were fake Amish people, so that pressure went away. They had wireless pay and lifting supplements. I wanted to try raw milk, but it was all pasteurized. I got 2,000 steps just looking around. There were $5 cantaloupes at a fruit stand, and they were closing the barbecue, so they gave me half off chicken. I pay $5 a month for unlimited Panera Sip Club, and I get a cup just so they don't kick me out. Before my bike ride, I put Paniolo natural sunblock on my face and my rash so it starts getting better.
0: Again, dude's living in his car. And I see a lot of them. I see a lot of people, like husband and wife, living in the car. They're saving up so we can buy a house. Or, you know, there's method to some madness, but it's because, hey, why not? Right? If we get likes, we get clicks, we get views, what are you willing to do?
7: To cover up the loneliness of solo travel, I either overtrain or end up binge eating. My goal is to get so good at talking to strangers that even on the road, I don't feel lonely. The dopamine hit of any progress on flexibility, running, strength, or cycling is like an addiction now. And when I can't get that because of an injury, I end up eating a block of Parmesan cheese. And then I get fat, and then I'm even more sad. The more often I eat a food, the more I end up liking it. So I eat the same thing almost every day.
8: No, I don't. I mean, I have before with my college friends.
7: I had a conversation about weed with a guy who asked me for a lighter, and I purposely prolonged the conversation to get some more practice in.
0: to get more practice into talking to humans? I told my son yesterday. I said, the greatest skill that you have is your personality. You're not afraid to talk to people. I said, it's a lost art. People are afraid to talk on the phone. People are afraid to do certain things. I said, the greatest skill that you have is that. That'll be your greatest weapon. It'll be everything that you need. This guy's living in a car, talking to a phone, and talking to nobody is not other humans. Again, what are you willing to do to get there? This guy's willing to

0: people are willing just to... It's so weird. We have this weird world where kids are willing, and young adults, and all adults, for that matter, are willing to go online and share everything about their life. And then we have another group of people that want nothing to do with anybody at all. Any humor interaction, they want none of that stuff. So there you guys go. Odd indeed. 323-538-2423 at Chad Benson Show. It is your X, your Insta, YouTube, and all of the other things coming up. A little urban word of the day, among other things. But first, Irma House Steaks, baby. 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
7: It comes to this portion of the program where we learn a little bit about words. Now, this word today is interesting. It has a lot of meanings. It has several urban word meanings. So not just a regular meaning, several meanings going through time. To get today's urban word.
8: Now it's time for the urban word of the day. The young have a vocabulary all their own, and we break it down for you. It's called the urban word of the day.
7: Alrighty. Today's urban word is dank. D-A-N-K. That's right, kids. Somebody sent it to us in the old interwebs. You can do that every single day, just like you can with One Hit Wonder Wednesday. She came from 7325. Dank. So, Jen, use this as your urban word. Now, there's several meanings. Weed. Weedawana. Okay. Sticky, smelly, potent. Generally a cool factor. Literal meaning outside of slang, it means unpleasant, damp, musty, cool basement. But dank memes are a big thing. So meme culture describes content as highly obscure, ironic, edgy, it's so absurd it's become funny, it mocks cliche, or the norms. Man, that's a dank meme you sent me yesterday. Oh, yeah. Dank is your urban word of the day.
8: That was the urban word of the day. Now you know.
7: So, as the World Cup is going on, some things are happening that have nothing to do with on the field but off the field. Two totally different situations are taking place. So, Jeremy Doku, who is one of the best players in the world right now, plays for Belgium and Man City, left the team, went home, to his wife. She's given birth. He said he was going to do this. They knew about it. And boom, he bounced. Now, he is coming back today. Okay? But interestingly enough, another player played last night for Norway. Østergaard, who scored in the first game, he decided to stay. His longtime girlfriend or partner, Aurora Edmund, gave birth to their son on Friday. But then a lot of people have come out and have said, well, you should have stuck around or you should have gone. They knew, right, what was going on with Doku. They knew it. And they need him, and he's back. They knew that was going to happen. On the other side of it, guy made a decision. I'm sticking around. His girlfriend, partner, whatever, said, hey, you know what? You got this. We'll be fine. Get over, go score some goals, go help Norway, and get home to your son. Two different ways to handle it. But Doku has been absolutely hammered by a lot of people out there, which is crazy. What do you think? Let me know. 323-538-2423 at Chad Benson Show. That is your X, your Insta, and everything else right at the Chad Benson Show. Coming up, hour number three of the program, I'm going to give you my prediction for the games today and going forward. Talk a little bit about that. Also, Iran and the culture wars that are going on. Major League Baseball, the Pride Hats. It's very interesting what is going on with that. But again, it goes back to the Republicans hone in hardcore on these cultural issues and tend to do rather well with them when things are going great. When they're not going great, they're not always the best thing to hone in on. Talk a bit about that. Clive Davis, the great music executive who launched so many careers, passed away. We'll touch about his life, got what's trending, much of other things. Straight ahead, hour number three, Chad Benson Show.
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13: From ABC News, I'm Sherry Preston. President Trump heads to Capitol Hill today to huddle with congressional Republicans. The main topic of discussion, the war with Iran. That visit coming amid more confusion over when nuclear inspectors will be looking over Iran's nuclear sites or even whether they will be allowed in without a formal peace deal in place. All of it happening as both houses of Congress pass a war powers resolution that requires congressional approval for any more fighting.
14: The vote is largely symbolic and is unlikely to force any change in policy, but reflects a growing concern within the Republican Party 4 months into a war that's unpopular with the American people. The president was in Pennsylvania as that vote went down, praising negotiations amid conflicting messages between the U.S. and Iran.
15: Iran's been great. I mean, you know, if Iran's reasonable, if they're smart. Otherwise, we'll have to finish the job.
14: The Trump administration says a deal has been reached to allow inspections of Iran's nuclear facilities. But Iran flat-out denies it.
13: That's ABC's Rachel Scott on Capitol Hill. New details about Bill Gates' relationship with Jeffrey Epstein. ABC's Aaron Katursky has that.
16: A newly released transcript shows Bill Gates expressed regret about his years-long relationship with Epstein and told the House Oversight Committee when he tried to cut ties, Epstein wouldn't have it and plotted to use Gates' sex life against him. I was not blackmailed, Gates told the committee, but, you know, it looks like Mr. Epstein's brainstorming was going in that direction.
13: Europe's life-threatening heat wave continues smothering much of the continent.
17: Experts warn of a dangerous heat dome looming over continental Europe, trapping hot air and allowing temperatures to build. Spain, Italy, and the UK all sweltering. Rome, one of 15 Italian cities under a red warning, the highest weather alert possible. And in London, the changing of the guard has been cancelled for the rest of the week.
13: ABC's James Longman in London, where it could top 100 degrees this week. Dow futures down 31 points. 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
18: 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I've been surfing here since I was a kid. Now, seeing my grandson out on the water, it means everything to me. Watching him and taking in the blue waves, the sea breeze, the blurry horizon.
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9: Hi, I'm LeVar Burton, and I'm proud to be a book person. 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Sometimes it's the cover, sometimes it's the title. I guess I'm pretty visual, so it's a combination of those two. The first book I remember was Captain's Courageous. When I finished that book, I had become so involved with these characters. 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A public service announcement brought to you by Reading is Fundamental, Library of Congress, and the Ad Council.
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13: It's Wednesday, which means it's time for another episode of our video series, When the Mic is Off, posting today. The UK is banning social media for kids. Should we do that in the U.S.? Nicole and Gordon debated on Instagram, TikTok, Facebook, and X. Just search for This Morning with Gordon Deal. 8 minutes in front of the hour now. Here's Nicole Murray.
14: And now, the three big things you need to know. Number one.
15: The Senate has adopted a resolution instructing President Trump to end the war in Iran or seek congressional authorization to continue it. Louisiana Senator Bill Cassidy, who voted for the resolution.
16: We are elected representatives, and the need to communicate with the American people and with the Congress, I hope that they will understand that that is what's involved here.
15: The vote came in at 50 to 48. Four Republicans joined Democrats in favor of the resolution.
14: Number two.
15: A federal judge in California has issued a nationwide injunction against multiple Trump administration policies, among them one that allowed arrests at immigration courts. Another policy being blocked eliminated the cap on the amount of time an individual arrested for an alleged immigration violation can be detained.
14: Number three.
15: Acting Director of National Intelligence Bill Pulte has fired six political appointees put in place by former Director Tulsi Gabbard and removed dozens of career intelligence officials from their roles. Colorado Congressman Jason Crow.
17: The guy's incompetent. He has no intelligence experience. And he's put in charge of this division, this department, simply for the sake of being an attack dog for Donald Trump.
15: In other news, Chico police say an 18-year-old suspect accused of opening fire inside a Northern California library on Monday appeared to be trying to carry out a mass shooting. Two adults were killed and one child was injured. The suspect, who has not been identified, has been taken into custody.

0: custody. Three candidates backed by Mayor Zohran Mamdani have won their Democratic primaries in New York. President Trump.
1: We have all communists running. They're all excited. They're going to win their primaries, but I can't imagine they can beat a normal Republican. So I think it's a good thing.
0: Former New York City Comptroller Brad Lander ousted Representative Dan Goldman, State Assemblywoman Claire Valdez, and community organizer Daralisa Avila Chevalier defeated Democratic candidates endorsed by establishment leaders. Mutant mice aren't coming, they're here. A Rutgers University study examined rodent samples from New York City, Washington, D.C., New Jersey, and the Philadelphia region. Researchers found that mice are evolving rapidly, with many now able to survive poisons designed to kill them.
2: Mutant mice, not on my 2026 bingo card, but here we are, Nicole.
0: This is the beginning of a horror movie. This very exact situation is how some horror movies have started.
2: Yes, and you as a big fan of The Walking Dead couldn't be more excited about it.
0: Do you think you could survive if this turned into a zombie apocalypse?
2: Well, I know you think you can.
0: Oh, absolutely. I'm not giving away my tips.
2: Yeah, I'm not so sure. 6 minutes in front of the hour.
3: The board recommends approving.
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2: A New Jersey woman escaped a devastating house fire with only seconds to spare, and she says she owes her life to a determined little poodle who simply refused to be ignored. According to SunnySkies.com, just before 1 a.m. last Friday, Ada Kelly was asleep in her home when her 3.5-year-old poodle, Squilliam, began barking relentlessly. Initially, she tried to quiet him down, but he would not stop. Within moments, Kelly realized her home was filling with smoke. She grabbed her dog and rushed to investigate. By the time firefighters arrived at the home, the situation had become extremely dangerous. The house was ultimately destroyed, and Kelly lost all of her belongings. Yet despite the heartbreaking loss, one thing matters far more to her than anything else that was inside the home. She and her hero pup made it out alive. That'll do it for this hour. For Nicole Murray, and I'm Mike Gavin. Thanks for listening to This Morning, America's First News.

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Well, now, there's a place where you can meet them fast. 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
4: It's Wednesday, which means time for another episode of our video series, When the Mic is Off. Posting today, the UK is banning social media for kids. Should we do that here in the U.S.? Nicole and Gordon debate about it on Instagram, TikTok, Facebook, and X. Just search for This Morning with Gordon Deal. 8 minutes in front of the hour, and here's Nicole Murray.
5: And now, the three big things you need to know. Number one.
6: The Senate has adopted a resolution instructing President Trump to end the war in Iran or seek congressional authorization to continue it. Louisiana Senator Bill Cassidy, who voted for the resolution.
7: The reason I voted for them in the first place is I feel like Congress needs to have more input into the policies that are being made. And I feel like this is the only way I can make that point.
6: The vote came in at 50 to 48. Four Republicans joined Democrats in favor of the resolution.
5: Number two.
6: A federal judge in California has issued a nationwide injunction against multiple Trump administration policies, among them one that allowed arrests at immigration courts. Another policy being blocked eliminates the cap on the amount of time an individual arrested for an alleged immigration violation can be detained.
5: Number three.
6: Acting Director of National Intelligence Bill Pulte has fired six political appointees put in place by former director Tulsi Gabbard and removed dozens of career intelligence officials from their roles. North Carolina Senator Tom Tillis reacts.
8: My guess is, based on his past experience, it's just going to be another hot, steamy pile of doze.
6: In other news, Chico police say an 18-year-old suspect accused of opening fire inside a Northern California library on Monday appeared to be trying to carry out a mass shooting. Two adults were killed and one child was injured. The suspect, who has not been identified, has been taken into custody. A suspect in custody after a motel fire in Broome County, New York, killed six people, injured at least two others, and left dozens of guests displaced. 24-year-old Tyler Russell has been arrested and charged with second-degree manslaughter and arson. The House has passed a House affordability bill that aims to increase home supply and lower prices. The legislation passed the Senate earlier this week. It now heads to President Trump's desk. According to Challenger, Gray and Christmas, summer jobs for teenagers are at an all-time low since the 1940s. Experts say one contributing factor, artificial intelligence.
4: I mean, I know I got a teenager who's been looking for a job on and off for a couple years now. It's been really, really hard to keep a job for like any length of time. I don't know if it's artificial intelligence, but I know it's definitely a real thing.
6: It makes me sad because I remember my days of like serving or working as a kid. And it's like you make friends that way. You make more social plans that way. You learn the idea of like operating with

0: and a budget.
1: Yeah. Another way of actually getting out of the house, which these kids don't have as much as they should. Just getting out of the house is a benefit for them. Forget about the money.
0: Or, you know, not looking at the smartphone for more than a second.
1: That's always a good thing.
0: Yes.
1: Thanks, Nicole. 6 minutes now in front of the hour.
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1: A skateboarder recently crossed the U.S. in just 39 days in an effort to break his own previous Guinness World Record in the process. People.com says Chad Caruso's journey between May 1st and June 8th stretched from Venice, California to Jacksonville, Florida, covering thousands of miles of roads, highways, and small towns. He traversed North America more than 2 weeks faster than his previous record of 57 days, which was set in 2023. That was when, according to Guinness World Records, he skated from Venice to Virginia Beach, a trek tied to raising awareness for addiction recovery and mental health. This time, Chad said the effort was not only about pushing his personal limits, but also about marking a 10-year milestone in his sobriety journey. Chad told local TV that his attempt almost didn't happen when he suffered a serious knee injury. Despite that setback and funding the journey entirely on his credit card, he pushed forward. Along the way, he said strangers stepped in to help, offering food, water, and even cash. That'll do it for this hour. For Nicole Murray and Dave Duncan, I'm Mike Gavin. Thanks for listening to This Morning, America's First News.

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4: From ABC News, I'm Sherry Preston. President Trump has canceled the signing of a rare piece of bipartisan agreement, the bill designed to make housing more affordable for Americans. ABC's Karen Travers is at the White House with more.
5: President Trump wrote on social media Wednesday morning he would not sign the housing bill passed by Congress until lawmakers passed the Save America Act, which he says he considers to be, quote, a national emergency. The president has been demanding this since March. The Save America Act requires proof of citizenship before registering to vote. Earlier today, the president criticized the housing bill as being of, quote, minor importance. The legislation's key goal is to increase the supply of homes for sale. It restricts Wall Street investors from buying single-family homes and cuts red tape to make it easier to build new homes. Karen Travers, ABC News, the White House.
4: The president will be on Capitol Hill today to meet with Republican lawmakers, four of whom cross party lines to pass the War Powers Act, a symbolic move that requires approval from Congress before any more military action can be taken in Iran. There's continued confusion over when nuclear inspectors will begin going to Iran. The head of the International Nuclear Watchdog says it'll be soon. Iran says not until after a final peace deal is signed. Intense criticism and mounting lawsuits have pushed a central Texas summer camp over the financial edge.
6: Camp Mystic had been in operation for nearly a century when severe flash flooding last year took the lives of 25 children, two counselors, and Dick Eastland, the co-owner of the facility. This morning in Houston, Eastland's son and camp manager Edward Eastland filed for Chapter 11 bankruptcy protection, saying Camp Mystic's debts exceed $10 million.
4: ABC's Jim Ryan in Dallas. The International Olympic Committee has today created a potential $100 million fund that'll go toward paying every athlete competing in the Games $10,000 grants. Chief of staff to former New York City Mayor Eric Adams has been arrested as part of an investigation into an alleged bribery scheme. This is ABC News.
7: 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I've been surfing here since I was a kid. Now, seeing my grandson out on the water, it means everything to me. Watching him and taking in the blue waves, the sea breeze, the blurry horizon.
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4: We're learning more about what Bill Gates told the House Oversight Committee about his relationship with Jeffrey Epstein.
9: Gates said he knew Epstein was a sex offender, but hoped he would introduce him to wealthy people who could help the Gates Foundation. 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
7: So, what is the American dream? To older generations, it meant one thing, a good job, family, house, maybe a dog. To younger generations, it's starting to mean something very different. To talk about it, here's Betty Lynn Fisher, National Consumer Reporter at USA Today. So, Betty, what are some of these younger folks telling you?
8: Yeah, so, you know, I got an exclusive first look at a study by Simon Kucher where they were taking a look at this American dream. And as you said, you know, a lot of us grew up with this idea of the white picket fence house and the 2.5 kids and the dog and the steady job as the American dream. But younger people are realizing or understanding that that dream is maybe not the same and there may be different things that they want. I talked to a woman, Paige Frisconi, in Detroit, and she's 38 years old. And she said, you know, I loved her quote. She said, maybe the American dream isn't really the house or the job or whatever, the golden doodle. Maybe the real American dream is the freedom to decide what your life looks like.
7: Mm. So what do they say is behind this change in attitudes?
8: You know, a lot of it just has to do with the way that the younger generations are feeling pressures about whether houses are affordable or whether or not they really do want a house, or maybe they want to change that idea of what the dream is.
7: Now, overall, though, the majority of Americans still seem to believe in the traditional American dream, but I imagine that percentage is slipping.
8: Yeah. So, yes. So, you know, a lot of people, the majority of the people surveyed still believed in that traditional dream of home ownership, family, hard work, stability, and financial progress. 66% saw home ownership as central to that traditional American dream. 61% raising a family. 58% said seeing success through hard work were keys to the dream. And 56% rated financial stability as that. But, you know, there were some differences when you started looking at the younger generations. Younger generations define the American dream less consistently, the report said. So they're still, you know, connected to the idea, and they're not rejecting it, but the personal definitions are becoming less universal. They're focusing on personal freedom, independence, safety and security, and financial stability, but it might not be in the same way that baby boomers and Gen Xers looked at it.
7: Speaking with Betty Lynn Fisher, national consumer reporter for USA Today, her story, young people are rejecting boomers' view of the American dream. So, yeah, I mean, just at the end of the day, it's not about making the most money possible. How you spend your life and how you spend your time is really shooting to the top of the list for the younger generations.
8: Yeah, so, you know, they were saying that, you know, the study was saying that money and wealth are still important and, you know, quote, success to Americans. But there's generational differences. You know, a lot of people are considering financial wealth as the top measure of their success. But millennials and Gen Xers ranked material possessions second. While all generations ranked financial wealth as their top measure of success, baby boomers, 23% of them, and 18% of Gen Xers ranked material possessions second, while millennials and Gen Zers ranked freedom over their time as second. So, you know, Shika Jane, who I spoke with, who conducted this study, said many Americans are choosing quality of life over status and wealth accumulation. They're seeking personal experiences and control, like flexibility at work and home, even if it means trading in long-term savings.
7: Great info. Thanks, Betty. That's Betty Lynn Fisher from USA Today. 30 minutes after the hour now, you're listening to This Morning, America's First News.
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8: It's Wednesday, which means it's time for another episode of our video series, When the Mic is Off. Posting today, the UK is banning social media for kids. Should we do that in the U.S.? Nicole and Gordon debated on Instagram, TikTok, Facebook, and X. Just search for This Morning with Gordon Deal. 8 minutes in front of the hour now. Here's Nicole Murray.
9: And now, the three big things you need to know. Number one.
10: The Senate has adopted a resolution instructing President Trump to end the war in Iran or seek congressional authorization to continue it. Louisiana Senator Bill Cassidy, who voted for the resolution.
11: We are elected representatives, and the need to communicate with the American people and with the Congress, I hope that they will understand that that is what's involved here.
10: The vote came in at 50 to 48. Four Republicans joined Democrats in favor of the resolution.
9: Number two.
10: A federal judge in California has issued a nationwide injunction against multiple Trump administration policies, among them one that allowed arrests at immigration courts. Another policy being blocked eliminated the cap on the amount of time an individual arrested for an alleged immigration violation can be detained.
9: Number three.
10: Acting Director of National Intelligence Bill Pulte has fired six political appointees put in place by former Director Tulsi Gabbard and removed dozens of career intelligence officials from their roles. Colorado Congressman Jason Crow.
12: The guy's incompetent. He has no intelligence experience, and he's put in charge of this division, this department, simply for the sake of being an attack dog for Donald Trump.
10: In other news, Chico police say an 18-year-old suspect accused of opening fire inside a Northern California library on Monday appeared to be trying to carry out a mass shooting. Two adults were killed and one child was injured. The suspect, who has not been identified, has been taken into custody. Three candidates backed by Mayor Zohran Mamdani have won their Democratic primaries in New York. President Trump.
13: We have all communists running. They're all excited. They're going to win their primaries, but I can't imagine they can beat a normal Republican. So I think it's a good thing.
10: Former New York City Comptroller Brad Lander ousted Representative Dan Goldman, State Assemblywoman Claire Valdez, and community organizer Daralisa Avila Chevalier defeated Democratic candidates endorsed by establishment leaders. Mutant mice aren't coming, they're here. A Rutgers University study examined rodent samples from New York City, Washington, D.C., New Jersey, and the Philadelphia region. Researchers found that mice are evolving rapidly, with many now able to survive poisons designed to kill them.
8: Mutant mice, not on my 2026 bingo card, but here we are, Nicole.
10: This is the beginning of a horror movie. This very exact situation is how some horror movies have started.
8: Yes, and you as a big fan of The Walking Dead, couldn't be more excited about it.
10: Do you think you could survive?

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1: Oh, I know you think you can.
0: Oh, absolutely. I'm not giving away my tips.
1: Yeah, I'm not so sure. 6 minutes in front of the hour.
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1: A New Jersey woman escaped a devastating house fire with only seconds to spare, and she says she owes her life to a determined little poodle who simply refused to be ignored. According to SunnySkies.com, just before 1 a.m. last Friday, Ada Kelly was asleep in her home when her 3.5-year-old poodle, Squilliam, began barking relentlessly. Initially, she tried to quiet him down, but he would not stop. Within moments, Kelly realized her home was filling with smoke. She grabbed her dog and rushed to investigate. By the time firefighters arrived at the home, the situation had become extremely dangerous. The house was ultimately destroyed, and Kelly lost all of her belongings. Yet despite the heartbreaking loss, one thing matters far more to her than anything else that was inside the home. She and her hero pup made it out alive. That'll do it for this hour. For Nicole Murray, and I'm Mike Gavin. 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
18: From ABC News, I'm Chuck Sievertson. President Trump was supposed to sign a bipartisan affordable housing legislation at this hour, but on his Truth Social page, he said he canceled it until Congress passes the Save America Act. Trump says compared to the election-related bill, the housing measure is of minor importance. House Speaker Mike Johnson says he anticipates the housing bill will be signed in the next 10 days.
19: We're going to reduce regulations so builders can build. We're going to limit institutional investing in the housing market. We're going to bring the American dream back within the grasp of hard-working American families. It's critical to do. Great policy. The president, when we go through the details of the bill, he's going to understand that it's a good product.
18: Day after the Senate approved an Iran War Powers resolution, this from ABC News contributor and former Defense Department official Mick Mulroy.
20: The War Powers Act of 1973 requires that Congress authorize anything that continues past 60 days. So this is both a constitutional issue and, I think, a reflection of how the U.S. views this war in Iran.
18: A life-threatening heat wave is smothering much of Western and Southern Europe. In London, ABC's James Longman.
21: Experts warn of a dangerous heat dome looming over continental Europe, trapping hot air and allowing temperatures to build. Spain, Italy, and the UK all sweltering. Rome, one of 15 Italian cities under a red warning, the highest weather alert possible. And in London, the changing of the guard has been cancelled for the rest of the week.
18: Our James Longman in London is part of a federal bribery case. Sources familiar with it tell ABC News the former chief of staff to ex-New York Mayor Eric Adams, Frank Carone, his brother, and two others were arrested today. Carone's case involves allegedly exploiting the city's migrant crisis for profit, according to an indictment. The FBI and NYPD conducted searches today at various locations in the city in an investigation into corruption at the nation's largest police department. You're listening to ABC News.
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18: Public schools in Los Angeles, the nation's second largest school district, have now adopted one of the strictest policies restricting screen time in class. The policy, passed by the Board of Education, will ban screen use before second grade and limit screen time for older students. ABC's Rena Roy.
27: Parents and teachers have raised concern about an over-reliance on technology in school, worrying that digital instruction is replacing hands-on learning and social interaction. Doctors say encouraging too much screen time can lead to a number of health problems. but not everyone supports the change. Critics argue some students rely on classroom technology because they don't have regular access to computers at home.
18: Utah and Alabama have passed laws aimed at limiting screen use in class. Mice are getting smarter. Researchers say the rodents are learning how to resist traditional pesticide treatments. ABC's Elizabeth Worthington.
27: A recent Rutgers University study found that mice are genetically evolving to become resistant to the poisons designed to kill them, also called rodenticides. The researchers looked at samples from New York City, Washington, D.C., New Jersey, and Philadelphia and its surrounding suburbs.
18: A recent study showed that 70% of mice sampled were mutating. 3 years after filing for bankruptcy, Bed Bath & Beyond is making a comeback, and the chain says it will still honor its old coupons. Chuck Sievertson, ABC News.
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1: Congress claps back. Good morning. I'm Mike Gavin in for Gordon Deal along with Nicole Murray. It's Wednesday, June 24th, and here's what we have for you this hour.
2: The Senate joins the House in passing a resolution that directs President Trump to end the war with Iran.
1: Meanwhile, Iran continues to deny that they've made concessions with the U.S. in negotiating an end to the conflict.
2: A busy day in Congress as the House passed a landmark housing bill in hopes of making owning a home more affordable.
1: And move over, Big Mac. Here comes a Whataburger.
3: Those regional chains are just growing faster than some of the really mature, much larger national chains. And when you're growing like that, you add a lot of sales and locations because of it.
1: Heather Haddon of the Wall Street Journal with more on why local and regional chains are beating the big burger boys later in the hour. The Senate-backed legislation directing President Trump to halt U.S. military action against Iran. The Senate voted 50-48 in favor of the War Powers Resolution, which passed the House of Representatives earlier this month, reflecting growing concern, even among some in the president's party, about the conflict that began on February 28th when the U.S. and Israel launched an attack on Iran. It was the first time both chambers of Congress had passed a resolution directing a president to remove U.S. armed forces from hostilities since the War Powers Resolution, more commonly known as the War Powers Act, was enacted in 1973. The Senate vote was largely along party lines, with four Republicans joining all but one Democrat in favor. One of those Republicans is Louisiana Senator Bill Cassidy.
4: We are elected representatives, and the need to communicate with the American people and with the Congress, I hope that they will understand that that is what's involved here.
1: While likely to remain largely symbolic, the vote was a setback for Trump, who until recently had enjoyed near unanimous support from Republican members of Congress. It also comes as the administration is expected to ask Congress to authorize tens of billions of dollars to pay for the war. In a post late on Tuesday, the president criticized the vote, calling it poorly timed and meaningless, and accused those who voted in favor of providing comfort to Iran and making his job more difficult. President Trump has said that Iran has agreed to nuclear inspections into infinity, while Tehran said it had made no such concession in negotiations, raising questions about the viability of their fragile peace deal. The two countries, which ended a first round of negotiations in Switzerland on Monday, also offered conflicting accounts about financial incentives for Iran, control of the Strait of Hormuz, and Israel's war in Lebanon, all major aspects of their framework deal signed last week aimed at ending the war. Today, the head of UN's nuclear agency signaled that Iranian nuclear enrichment sites would be visited by the inspectors. Meanwhile, Secretary of State Marco Rubio began a Middle East tour today, seeking to reassure Gulf allies about concessions in President Trump's Iran deal. Starting in Abu Dhabi, it's Rubio's first high-level diplomatic mission since the agreement reached last week to end the four-month-old U.S.-Israeli war with Iran. Here's Rubio on the topic of nuclear inspectors.
5: We know what they agreed to do, and now they'll either do it or they won't. And if they do, the process moves forward, and if they don't, the president will have some decisions to make.
1: Rubio has been largely absent from Iran-related discussions in recent weeks, with Vice President J.D. Vance instead leading a round of talks with Iranian counterparts over the weekend in Switzerland. A federal judge in California issued a nationwide block against the Trump administration's policy of making arrests at immigration courts, putting an end to a practice that garnered national attention. We get more now from this morning's Dave Duncan.
6: Last year, ICE agents began detaining migrants in courthouse hallways across the country, sometimes moments after pleading their cases. The move raised alarm among attorneys and advocates who said the practice was turning immigration courts from places of due process into zones of fear and punishing people who are following the rules. The ruling is a blow to the Trump administration, which rescinded long-held guidance that had limited immigration enforcement in or near courthouses. Mike?
1: All right, thanks, Dave. James Percival, general counsel for the Department of Homeland Security, weighed in on the ruling on X, calling the ruling naked judicial activism in service of an anti-American open borders agenda. Just about 11 minutes after the hour now, you're listening to This Morning, America's First News.
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3: Up down to about 13 miles per hour on the inbound Glen, beginning around Boundary. That goes up through Airport Heights right now. Croson Law Group, Time Saver Traffic.
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9: Gordon Deal, taking some time off. I'm Mike Gavin. Thanks for joining us. Enrollment in SNAP, the food assistance program, has fallen 10% since congressional Republicans expanded work and documentation requirements in legislation that President Trump signed on July 4th, nearly 1 year ago. Reaction has been divided over whether 4 million fewer people receiving food benefits is cause for concern or celebration. To break it down, we welcome Bart Jansen, White House reporter for USA Today. Bart, talk about what's been happening with SNAP in the past year or so.
10: Yeah, Congress adopted new rules that got signed into law last July 4th that required more work and more documentation of that work and income to get food stamp benefits, which are known as SNAP, for Supplemental Nutrition Assistance Program. So they did it to require more work. And the question was, how might that affect participation? And what we found in the year since, well, through February, and so we're not even done with a year yet since last July, 4 million people are no longer on SNAP rolls. So it's more than a 10% decline in participation because of those additional rules. And you say, well, that sounds like a lot more people going hungry. Is anybody worried about that? Well, it's very polarized, and we can talk about that if you'd like.
9: Talk about how the program has ballooned over the last 15 or 20 years, because there's certainly a lot more people who were on it as of last year than, let's say, back in 2008.
10: That's right. The membership participation in it grew dramatically after the what they call the Great Recession, the housing crisis around 2010. And so it ballooned from, say, 28 million participants up into the 40s, and it peaked at about 47 million participants in 2014. But then participation ebbs and flows with the economy. And so as the economy gets better, more people are employed, so you don't need as many people on food stamps. And so it also has dropped down to like the mid-30s during the 20-teens. But for the last few years, participation has been around 40, 42 million people during this last year. With the work requirements, 4 million people have dropped off in 1 year, and advocates say that that is the most drastic decline in 1 year that they can recall.
9: Now, how have some of the requirements changed for who is and isn't eligible at this point?
10: Basically, they expanded work requirements. There always were these work requirements for 20 hours a week, but it was for people from 18 to 55. They've expanded that requirement to up to 64 now, so slightly older folks need to participate. And you used to be able to get waivers to avoid the work requirement. One of those waivers was if you had children under 18. Well, now they're saying it's got to be children under 14. If you've got teenagers, they can take care of themselves in the afternoon if you have to get a 20-hour-a-week job. And they also, another provision in the law, it was always that you could not be an undocumented immigrant to get the benefits. But now they say you can no longer be a refugee or somebody seeking asylum and get the benefits. So they've reduced some immigration participation.
9: Speaking with Bart Jansen, White House correspondent at USA Today, his story, millions fewer are receiving SNAP food aid. Is that a good thing? And so, Bart, we have more belt tightening coming this fall at the state level. Talk about that.
10: As of October 1st, states are going to have to start paying more of the administrative costs for running the program. Up to this point, they've been paying about 50%, so about half the administrative costs, and the feds would pick up the rest. That rate is increasing to 75%. So the concern from food advocates is that, you know, as states increase their administrative payments, that perhaps they won't spend as much on the actual food benefits, the actual meals going into folks' tummies.
9: And not helping matters, coincidentally, a sharp rise in prices at the grocery store, not good timing at all.
10: Well, inflation is definitely up. It was just reported at 4.2% during the last 12-year period. That was the highest since April of 2023. So the Iran war and hikes in gas and groceries have been the most noticeable aspects of the higher inflation. And yeah, you know, if groceries are going up, then it makes it harder to buy with the funding that you got.
9: Now, we know that rooting out fraud is a big theme among Republicans right now. And to be fair, there has certainly been some of that going on that they found.
10: Yes, Agriculture Secretary Brooke Rollins reported to Congress that they found hundreds of people committing fraud, that are charged hundreds of people committing fraud, and that they had found thousands of people taking advantage of the Social Security numbers of dead participants and other fraud-related items like that.
9: All right, thanks, Bart. That's Bart Jansen with USA Today. Just about 20 minutes after the hour now, and here's Nicole Murray.
11: And now, the three big things you need to know. Number one.
12: The Senate has voted to limit President Trump's ability to conduct military operations against Iran without congressional approval. Louisiana Senator Bill Cassidy, who supported the resolution.
13: I feel like Congress needs to have more input into the policies that are being made. And I feel like this is the only way I can make that point.
12: The resolution passed the Senate by a vote of 50 to 48 yesterday afternoon.
11: Number two.
12: While the Trump administration has claimed that Tehran agreed to major concessions during ongoing negotiations, none appear in the memorandum of understanding released last week, and Iran keeps denying the claims. Secretary of State Marco Rubio.
14: We know what they agreed to do, and now they'll either do it or they won't. And if they do, the process moves forward, and if they don't, the president will have some decisions to make.
12: Areas of dispute include nuclear inspections, free transit through the Strait of Hormuz, and more. However, the head of the UN's nuclear agency signaled this morning that Iranian nuclear enrichment sites would be visited by his inspectors.
11: Number three.
12: Sentences are being announced for the people convicted on terrorism charges in connection with last year's shootout at the Prairieland ICE Detention Center in Alvarado, Texas. The alleged organizer, Benjamin Song, was sentenced to 100 years in prison. The seven other protesters have received prison terms ranging from 30 to 70 years. A Manhattan high school senior who admitted to setting a fire that severely burned a homeless man on the subway has been sentenced to 5.5 years in prison. Officials say 19-year-old Hiram Carrero pled guilty back in March. A federal judge has blocked the Trump administration's effort to let states bar SNAP recipients from using their food benefits to buy soft drinks and candy, ruling the Agriculture Department lacked the authority to approve the restrictions. The Department of Justice has unveiled charges against more than 450 defendants for alleged health care fraud totaling over $6.5 billion in false claims. Acting Attorney General Todd Blanche.
15: We're taking back the money, the luxury cars, the jewelry, and these alleged fraudsters will face justice.
12: Officials say it is the second largest amount ever charged in a health care fraud operation. The Guardian reports that parents do not fully return to normal sleep until their child is about 6 years old.
9: Oh, that's adorable, Nicole. Paris gets a return to normal sleep. What is that exactly?
12: I would guess like at least 8 hours.
9: Man, that sounds fantastic. Let's see, I was working here before my kids were born. I was working here when they were six, and I'm still working here. I don't know what you're talking about.
12: No.
9: Normal sleep nonsense.
12: See, this is one of the reasons why I'm so scared to have kids. I get stupid without sleep. Like, how are you supposed to function?
9: Yeah, you're just going to be like banging into walls and stuff, probably.
12: Walking into walls, yes. That's the perfect way to describe it.
9: Thanks, Nicole. It's 23 minutes after the hour.
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5: 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Hello, Butterburgers and Whataburgers. In the still booming burger business, local and regional chains are driving the growth. Here to talk about why is Wall Street Journal reporter Heather Haddon. She covers the restaurant business and is based in Chicago. So, Heather, what's the data telling us about burgers right now?
6: Yeah, so those regional chains are just growing faster than some of the really mature, much larger national chains. So, you know, McDonald's and Burger King are still much larger, but these brands like In-N-Out or Freddy's or Whataburger or Culver's are growing faster when it comes to adding more locations and adding their sales because of it. So they're starting to expand outside of, you know, smaller regions into much bigger regions. And when you're growing like that, you add a lot of sales and locations because of it.
5: Now, what are some of the reasons why these chains seem to be drawing in more customers right now?
6: I think people just are looking for different options sometimes. You know, maybe they are familiar with their hometown chain and now they've moved and seen it pop up where they now live, or they're just looking for something different than maybe just fast and cheap. So a lot of these brands, you know, say, hey, we're not the cheapest, but we have some really good quality. We have fresh beef. We customize our food to order. And we really pride ourselves on quality and hospitality. So they have, you know, inviting dining rooms and try to make people feel really welcome when they come.
5: Speaking with Heather Haddon, Wall Street Journal reporter. She covers restaurants and based in Chicago. Her story, local burger chains are winning the fast food wars. Yeah, to that point, one guy you talked to cited the quality, saying he'd rather pay more for a good burger, which is kind of different than what we've been hearing. It seems like people are so focused on price right now. There are a lot of people who still just want better quality, it seems.
6: Yeah, and I would say, you know, people want different things for different occasions. You know, sometimes you just want fast and affordable, so you're going to hit the drive-thru at McDonald's, and sometimes you want to sit down and have, you know, kind of a nicer burger meal, and then maybe you're going to do that at, you know, at a Culver's. I think, you know, it's different occasions. It's also different people. You know, some people, affordability is all they can really think about right now, and maybe that $5 meal deal is just what they need to buy. Whereas some people, you know, look at that K-shaped economy, maybe have a little bit more money right now and are going to use it at a meal that they feel like is good quality and good value. So, you know, maybe you're paying a little bit more, but you feel like you're getting something better for it.
5: Now, despite fast food options widening and fast casual, I guess, to go along with it, burgers are still big business, aren't they?
6: They are. So I think it's something like $113 billion in U.S. sales last year. I mean, this is huge. I mean, and chicken is growing a lot, growing much faster than burgers, but I think it's, about half what burgers are. So it's still, you know, burgers are very American and people love their burgers.
5: Burgers still rule. Thanks, Heather. Heather Haddon of the Wall Street Journal. Just about 30 minutes after the hour now, you're listening to This Morning, America's First News.

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6: Yourself down to about 13 miles per hour on the inbound Glen, beginning around Boundary. That goes up through Airport Heights right now. Croson Law Group, Time Saver Traffic.
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9: ABC News, I'm Chuck Siebertson. Canceled by President Trump, him signing bipartisan affordable housing legislation. The president on his Truth Social page said he'll sign it only if Congress passes the Save America Act. Trump says compared to the election-related bill, the housing measure is of minor importance. House Speaker Mike Johnson says he anticipates the housing bill will be signed in the next 10 days. Intense public criticism and mounting lawsuits have pushed a Houston summer camp to file for bankruptcy protection. ABC's Jim Ryan.
10: Camp Mystic had been in operation for nearly a century when severe flash flooding last year took the lives of 25 children, two counselors, and Dick Eastland, the co-owner of the facility.
9: Life-threatening heat wave is smothering much of Western and Southern Europe. As part of a federal bribery case, sources familiar with it tell ABC News the former chief of staff to ex-New York Mayor Eric Adams, Frank Carone, his brother, and two others were arrested today. This is ABC News.
11: Good morning. The KFQD weather forecast for Anchorage and the Valley. Lots of cloudiness with isolated showers today. Low to mid-60s, light west to southwest winds. Partly cloudy, 44 to 48 tonight. Partly sunny skies, middle to upper 60s tomorrow. Partly cloudy, 48 to 52 tomorrow night. Partly sunny on Friday, 69 to 73. I'm KFQD meteorologist Russ Murley.
12: Taking the day's information and helping you make sense of it all. 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
13: 34 minutes after the hour, Mike Gavin in for Gordon Deal, along with Nicole Murray on this Wednesday. Here's some of the stories we're following for you this morning. President Trump calls it a waste of time, but the Senate still joined the House in passing a War Powers Resolution. Meanwhile, the head of the UN's nuclear agency signaled that Iranian nuclear enrichment sites would be visited by his inspectors. President Trump accuses oil companies of price gouging when it comes to the price of gas. A boy fell down a 50-foot waterfall after getting off a Disneyland ride early. He was okay. The U.S. eases restrictions on the Iranian World Cup team. BYU forward DJ DeBonsa goes number one to the Washington Wizards in the NBA draft. And the man who crossed the country on a skateboard for the second time. His story in about 20 minutes. The Boeing 737 MAX jet has had a troubled history, having been grounded globally after two fatal crashes in 2018 and 2019 that killed 346 people. Even after flight control issues were fixed and hundreds of thousands of incident-free flight hours, some could still get butterflies when they see they're about to board one. More now from Gordon Deal.
14: We're speaking with Zach Wichter. He writes the Cruising Altitude column for USA Today. This piece is called, Is the Boeing 737 MAX Safe? All right, so you took this flight to Scotland to set things up here. What'd you do, Zach?
15: Yeah, so United Airlines recently introduced nonstop service from Newark to Glasgow, Scotland. It's a seasonal flight, and it's the only U.S. airline right now that has nonstop flights to Glasgow. All the other U.S. airlines just serve Edinburgh. And as United sort of rolls out this flight, they're currently using the 737 MAX to operate that route. And as an aviation reporter, I've spent a lot of time and spilled a lot of ink writing about the 737 MAX, and somehow it was my first opportunity to actually fly on one. And I kind of took it as a way to reflect on the history of the plane and some of the reporting on, I won't sugarcoat things, on the disasters that the 737 MAX experienced early in its career. And to think about how the plane has developed, how regulators and Boeing responded to those disasters, and how it has, you know, its safety record has improved, and it remains a workhorse of the fleet.
14: Yeah. All right. So I know you're not one to be intimidated by that, but as you got on the 737 MAX, I mean, what was your thought process? What were you feeling?
15: Yeah, I mean, like I said, I've spent a lot of time thinking about this plane, writing about this plane. So it felt significant to me in a way because I think I am possibly more plugged into its operational history than the average traveler. But overall, my thinking was, you know, United Airlines and any airline wouldn't be putting passengers on these planes, and regulators wouldn't allow airlines to fly these planes if they were really unsafe. And I mean, in my case specifically, I always kind of fall back on, well, the airline isn't inviting me as a journalist to do something that they think is going to get me killed, because that's really bad publicity.
14: Right.
15: And so I felt perfectly safe getting on that plane and going over the ocean to Scotland.
14: Mm. We're speaking with Zach Wichter. He writes the Cruising Altitude column for USA Today. This piece is called, Is the Boeing 737 MAX Safe? He took a flight to Scotland to tackle that. What kind of changes have there been?
15: Yeah, I mean, the main thing is this software system that was introduced on the 737 MAX to help it fly more like previous generations of the Boeing 737. This system is called the Maneuvering Characteristics Augmentation System, or MCAS. And it has been, or, you know, an early version of this software was at the heart of the two major crashes that the Boeing 737 MAX experienced. And so it's been updated, and the plane flies safer. And, you know, it's just the problems that existed early on in the 737 MAX's introduction to service no longer exist. And then later on, there were some problems in the manufacturing line where there were defects that sort of got out onto planes that made it into the air. We saw that with this Alaska Airlines jet that lost a section of, or a piece of the fuselage called a door plug. And Boeing also went back and kind of addressed that and improved safety and efficiency on its manufacturing lines. And we haven't seen those same quality issues since then either. So overall, it's just been a really big step forward, or a return possibly to Boeing's previous safety culture.
13: Zach Wichter from USA Today with Gordon Deal. 21 minutes in front of the hour now on This Morning. America's First News. Coming up next are sports only for millionaires.
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13: Sports for Fans was once accessible to the masses with moderately priced tickets for the live version and games available on free TV or basic cable. More than ever, though, the average fan is being priced out. That was never more evident than during the NBA Finals and now during the World Cup. To talk about it, here's Emily Stewart, senior correspondent at Business Insider. So, Emily, talk about some of the ways that fans are being squeezed these days.
28: Yeah, I mean, I think anybody who's a sports fan is well aware of kind of what's going on. You know, if you think about major American sports, streaming them, being able to watch them is quite complicated nowadays. I mean, if you think about you're trying to catch an NFL game, sure, maybe it's on your regular television, but also maybe it's on Netflix, maybe it's on Amazon. This is true across a lot of sporting leagues. I was trying to catch an NBA playoff game earlier this year and went to my TV and I was like, wait, where is it? Oh, surprise. Like it's on Amazon or whatever. And so for a lot of, you know, sports fans, it's become a nuisance. And what the leagues will kind of say is like, well, you know, most of these games are available for free. And like most of you have all of these streaming services anyway. And I think a lot of people know, like, this isn't fun necessarily. I was at my mom's house for Christmas a couple years ago trying to catch a Packers game and suddenly trying to figure out how to set up Netflix for her. I mean, which is not, you know, it's not a place you want to be.
14: Yeah.
28: And, you know, on the flip side, obviously, we're looking at the World Cup. We were just looking at the NBA Finals. sports tickets have become very expensive. Going to a sporting event has become sort of a luxury event. Obviously, with the World Cup, this has been quite an issue. I think a lot of fans were kind of hoping that prices would come down, and they really haven't. I mean, prices are hundreds, if not thousands of dollars to see a single game right now. And, you know, the sporting leagues will say is, like, they feel like they were actually underpriced for a long time. If you think about what happens with concert tickets to go to a Broadway show, it's expensive. And so they're sort of just cashing in. You know, they also look at what happens on the secondary market sometimes. You know, if you're FIFA right now and you see how much your tickets are going for on a StubHub, on a SeatGeek, you want to price there immediately because you want to get that money. You don't want, like, a scalper at a secondary platform getting that money.
0: You also talk about how the sticker shock is set to get worse. It almost seems like it's impossible, but they're certainly trying to make that happen. What else can they do to us?
28: I mean, I think just the question is sort of like the sky is the limit here. You know, talking to, you know, sports economists for this story, the one question I kept asking is, like, are the leagues pushing too far? At some point, do they risk losing fans because, you know, casual fans stop tuning in because it's just too expensive? And, you know, to become a real diehard, first you kind of need to be a casual fan. I mean, are people going to just give up on trying to watch the games? Are people going to give up on, you know, being able to go to the games? And if you don't grow up going to a game with your dad, like, are you going to be a fan as an adult? And kind of the answer I heard was, like, we don't really know yet. Like, maybe they're approaching the line, but this has been a question for a long time. It's like, what might that mean? That might mean higher ticket prices. That likely means, you know, it being even more convoluted to watch games. You know, this is a good deal, not only for the streaming companies, but for the leagues as well. I mean, if you think about the leagues, like, it's good marketing if you're the NHL and Disney's marketing for you, and Warner Brothers is marketing for you. And, you know, the stadiums are becoming more luxury too. In the U.S., a lot of our stadiums are funded with taxpayer dollars.
14: Yeah.
28: And when the taxpayers are paying for it, it kind of feels a little bit better for the teams to build something really fancy. Whereas, like, in Europe, the clubs usually pay for their stadiums. And so that kind of keeps the luxury of it in check. But it does seem like, you know, to some extent, really, the leagues feel like they can do this. And also, you know, when you get 30, 32 owners into a room and want them to agree on something, probably the one thing they can agree on is that they'd like to make more money.
0: That is true. Speaking with Emily Stewart, senior correspondent at Business Insider, her story, sports have become a luxury good. So part of this, you write, is a fundamental shift in how sports leagues view their relationship with fans, looking for kind of more of a quick cash in these days. How has that changed?
28: Yeah, I mean, I think, you know, sports has spent a long time really cultivating a fan base, because it's not like, to like a sport isn't just kind of a casual thing for a lot of people. There's a lot of emotion involved. And so I think that the leagues kind of know that they have us where they want us, right? And now they're looking around and they kind of do want to cash in.
0: All right. Thanks, Emily. Emily Stewart of Business Insider. To that end, a look at concession prices for World Cup matches at Levi's Stadium in California might make your eyes water, with beer prices around $25, hot dogs at $11, and a bottle of water setting you back $7. It's 12 minutes now in front of the hour. Coming up next, another check of today's top stories.
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6: It's Wednesday, which means time for another episode of our video series, When the Mic is Off. Posting today, the UK is banning social media for kids. Should we do that here in the U.S.? Nicole and Gordon debate about it on Instagram, TikTok, Facebook, and X. Just search for This Morning with Gordon Deal. 8 minutes in front of the hour, and here's Nicole Murray.
5: And now, the three big things you need to know. Number one.
7: The Senate has adopted a resolution instructing President Trump to end the war in Iran or seek congressional authorization to continue it. Louisiana Senator Bill Cassidy, who voted for the resolution.
8: The reason I voted for them in the first place is I feel like Congress needs to have more input into the policies that are being made. And I feel like this is the only way I can make that point.
7: The vote came in at 50 to 48. Four Republicans joined Democrats in favor of the resolution.
5: Number two.
7: A federal judge in California has issued a nationwide injunction against multiple Trump administration policies, among them one that allowed arrests at immigration courts. Another policy being blocked eliminates the cap on the amount of time an individual arrested for an alleged immigration violation can be detained.
5: Number three.
7: Acting Director of National Intelligence Bill Pulte has fired six political appointees put in place by former director Tulsi Gabbard and removed dozens of career intelligence officials from their roles. North Carolina Senator Tom Tillis reacts.
9: My guess is, based on his past experience, it's just going to be another hot, steamy pile of doge.
7: In other news, Chico police say an 18-year-old suspect accused of opening fire inside a Northern California library on Monday appeared to be trying to carry out a mass shooting. Two adults were killed and one child was injured. The suspect, who has not been identified, has been taken into custody. A suspect in custody after a motel fire in Broome County, New York, killed six people, injured at least two others, and left dozens of guests displaced. 24-year-old Tyler Russell has been arrested and charged with second-degree manslaughter and arson. The House has passed a House affordability bill that aims to increase home supply and lower prices. The legislation passed the Senate earlier this week. It now heads to President Trump's desk. According to Challenger, Gray and Christmas, summer jobs for teenagers are at an all-time low since the 1940s. Experts say one contributing factor, artificial intelligence.
6: I mean, I know I got a teenager who's been looking for a job on and off for a couple of years now. It's been really, really hard to keep a job for like any length of time. I don't know if it's artificial intelligence, but I know it's definitely a real thing.
7: It makes me sad because I remember my days of like serving or working as a kid. And it's like you make friends that way. You make more social plans that way. You learn the idea of like operating within a budget.
6: Yeah. Another way of actually getting out of the house, which these kids don't have as much as they
7: sure
6: just getting out of the house is a benefit for them. Forget about the money.
7: Or, you know, not looking at the smartphone for more than a second.
6: That is also, that's always a good thing.
7: Yes.
6: Thanks, Nicole. 6 minutes now in front of the hour.
10: The board recommends approving.
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1: I'm Dan Loney with Your Money Now. Toyota could become the top-selling car maker in the U.S. by year's end, according to a new forecast by Cox Automotive. The first 6 months of this year sees Toyota up 1% to 1.25 million units sold, while General Motors is expected to be down more than 7% at 1.33 million. It would be the first time since 2021 that Toyota has had a bigger annual sales number than General Motors. Defense stocks plummeted this morning after a report that Germany will abandon plans to build six warships, fueling investor fears that the boost to defense contractors from increased government spending may not fully materialize. German munitions maker Rheinmetall, a big benefactor of German government contracts, fell as much as 13% in morning trading. Markets are higher across the board, although off of the session highs. The Dow Industrial Average is up around 400 points. The NASDAQ is up just below 100 points. And that's Your Money Now.
2: The board recommends approving.
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9: A skateboarder recently crossed the U.S. in just 39 days in an effort to break his own previous Guinness World Record in the process. People.com says Chad Caruso's journey between May 1st and June 8th stretched from Venice, California to Jacksonville, Florida, covering thousands of miles of roads, highways, and small towns. He traversed North America more than 2 weeks faster than his previous record of 57 days, which was set in 2023. That was when, according to Guinness World Records, he skated from Venice to Virginia Beach, a trek tied to raising awareness for addiction recovery and mental health. This time, Chad said the effort was not only about pushing his personal limits, but also about marking a 10-year milestone in his sobriety journey. Chad told local TV that his attempt almost didn't happen when he suffered a serious knee injury. Despite that setback and funding the journey entirely on his credit card, he pushed forward along the way. He said strangers stepped in to help, offering food, water, and even cash. That'll do it for this hour. For Nicole Murray and Dave Duncan, I'm Mike Gavin. Thanks for listening to This Morning, America's First News.

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2: Sources familiar with a federal bribery case tell ABC News that the former chief of staff to ex-New York Mayor Eric Adams, Frank Carone, his brother, and 2 others were arrested today. Carone's case involves allegedly exploiting the city's migrant crisis for profit, steering a multi-million-dollar emergency contract to a hotel in Queens, according to an indictment. And the FBI and NYPD conducted searches today at various locations in the city in an ongoing investigation into corruption at the nation's largest police department. Bill Gates says Jeffrey Epstein tried to use his sex life against him in a transcript newly released by the House investigation into the accused sex offender. ABC's Aaron Katursky.
3: Gates acknowledged he had 3 extramarital affairs, and when Epstein learned about 2 of them from a mutual acquaintance, he said Epstein began working to use information about my infidelities. The committee asked Gates about photos from the Epstein files showing him with women. Gates responded he did not know them. He said Epstein asked me to take a photo with one of his assistants, which I did.
2: We're hearing from a paddleboarder followed by a great white shark off the coast of Santa Barbara, California on Father's Day weekend. Robert Kagan says his niece Kayla paddled nearby at the time.
4: There's like a moment of like, it becomes real, especially when I saw the shark. As soon as I saw the shark, I just started telling Kayla, like, I'm not going to tell you what I saw, just go back to shore.
2: Chuck Sievertson, ABC News.
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5: ABC News, I'm Chuck Sievertson. It's unclear whether international weapons inspectors will be able to monitor and access damaged nuclear sites in Iran. President Trump has said Iran is willing to allow them, but Iran has rejected that. Secretary of State Marco Rubio.
6: Look, obviously, anytime you enter into a negotiation, it's a process of give and take. This is a temporary measure. It's for 60 days. And as a result, we expect them to live up to the commitments they made.
5: Rubio today in Kuwait City. President Trump canceled today's signing of a bipartisan affordable housing bill. The president on social media said he'll sign it only if Congress passes the Save America Act. The bill passed with a veto-proof margin in Congress, so lawmakers could pass it again into law on their own. A federal judge today barred Trump from implementing a proof of citizenship requirement to vote. Israel denying a claim by a UN-commissioned independent panel that Israel is deliberately shooting children in Gaza and is committing genocide. This is ABC News.
7: Good morning. The KFQD weather forecast for Anchorage and the Valley. Lots of cloudiness with isolated showers today. Low to mid-60s. Light west to southwest winds. Partly cloudy, 44 to 48 tonight. Partly sunny skies, middle to upper 60s tomorrow. Partly cloudy, 48 to 52 tomorrow night. Partly sunny on Friday, 69 to 73. I'm KFQD meteorologist Russ Murley.
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0: Hey guys, George Campbell here. So you're thinking about buying or selling your home, and you probably have a million questions. I get it. It's a weird time in the market right now, and where do you go to find weird answers? Usually the internet. And maybe you find yourself on Reddit, searching for answers only to be left confused. And let's be real, there's a reason. Reddit is the unregulated armpit of the internet. 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
14: ABC News, I'm Chuck Sievertson. The head of the UN's nuclear agency signaled today that Iranian nuclear enrichment sites would be visited by his inspectors, a key component in the interim U.S.-Iran deal. But an Iranian diplomat insisted visits would happen only after a final deal. The White House today, President Trump.
15: The war is going very well,
11: As you know, we're winning by a lot.
14: President Trump canceled today's signing of a bipartisan affordable housing bill. President on social media said he'll sign it only if Congress passes the Save America Act. The bill passed with a veto-proof margin in Congress. President at the White House had this to say about the Save America Act and Democrats.
11: The people that they're pushing are communists.
14: When asked, Trump did not say whether he would sign the housing bill. Federal judge today barred Trump from implementing a proof of citizenship requirement to vote. New home sales are lower. This is ABC News.
15: Good morning. The KFQD weather forecast for Anchorage and the Valley. Lots of cloudiness with isolated showers today. Low to mid-60s. Light west to southwest winds. Partly cloudy, 44 to 48 tonight. Partly sunny skies, middle to upper 60s tomorrow. Partly cloudy, 48 to 52 tomorrow night. Partly sunny on Friday, 69 to 73. I'm KFQD meteorologist Russ Murley.

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0: Justin's in Chicago. Hey, Justin, what's up in your world?
10: Hi, Dave. How are you guys?
0: Better than we deserve. How can we help?
10: Okay, I think this is like a really good question for you and your daughter. How should you set up pay in a family business? That is my basic question.
11: Like market value? You pay?
10: No, like I can like go into it. So I make $120,000 a year working for my dad, mm-hmm. and I'm asked for a raise, and he just acts like I'm capped out, and there's like no other way to advance in a family business. And I'm wondering if you should be working towards shares or...
11: Wait, you feel that way or that was told to you?
10: I feel that way. Like, I haven't had a raise in 10 years and my dad says I'm capped out. Like, that's as much as we can pay you for your job.
0: Okay, so the answer to your question overall is what Rachel said, and that is that what you should be paid in a family business is what the job pays. And okay. So if the job you're in is capped out, that's fine. But if you weren't there and your dad had to hire someone else to do that job, what would he have to pay in the market?
10: probably now about 120,000.
0: And what do you make?
10: About 120,000.
0: Okay, then why would you make more than he would have to pay to replace you?
10: Well, that's kind of my question. That, like, it's a generational family business, and that's not how my grandpa did it. He paid his kids way more so they could save and buy more locations. It's a very large business.
0: Yeah.
10: So I'm just
0: So what I would do in that case is not to pay you more for your job, but I would give you some percentage of profits as
10: correct.
0: A family member, as an and treat you like an owner. Okay. Whether you got percentage actual ownership or whether you got paid as an owner. So what you should do in this situation or in this thing is to say, all right, let me ask you this. If you went and got a job doing what you do somewhere else, what could you get paid?
10: For the industry, it's gotten a little bigger. After a couple of years, probably about what I'm at right now, about 120. But I've been working for my dad 20 years.
0: Doesn't matter how long you've been working there. What matters is what the job is worth. And I think we clearly have assumed a

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8: ABC News, I'm Chuck Sievertson. President Trump managed to derail a celebration today that would have been him signing a bipartisan affordable housing bill. No can do unless Congress first passes his Save America Act, an election-related measure. Congressman Ted Lieu, California Democrat.
9: Why is that? Did he wake up on the wrong side of the bed? Is he unable to stay awake today? What's causing him to chicken out again? Is it Taco Wednesday?
8: After lunch on Capitol Hill with Republican lawmakers, the president.
10: I think we had a really great meeting, and we're very proud of the party. We like our leader. We like everybody really in the room. I don't like a few people, but that's okay. I think you know who they are.
8: Sources tell ABC News that the meeting was tense, with the president frustrated over the War Powers Resolution vote. Sources say Senator Bill Cassidy and President Trump clashed, with sources saying it was a shouting match. Other senators tried to ease tensions. This is ABC News.
11: The KFQD weather forecast for Anchorage and the Valley. This afternoon, we'll see partial sunshine with intervals of clouds and sun about the area. Highs in the low 60s. Tonight, partly cloudy conditions. Lows in the upper 40s. Tomorrow, mixed sun and clouds. Highs in the upper 60s. Intervals of sun and clouds prevail for Friday. Highs in the upper 60s. This is KFQD meteorologist Steve Adamson.

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6: I'm Dan Loney with Your Money Now. The markets finished the Wednesday session mixed. The Dow picked up 182 points, ending the day at 51,849. NASDAQ fell 110 points. S&P 500 was off by 7. Meanwhile, West Texas crude continued its pullback, down 4% at $70.34 a barrel. Bitcoin prices were in retreat once again, hitting its lowest levels since October of 2024. The crypto price fell just below 60,000 for the third time this year. It's feeling pressure from both the pullback in tech stocks recently and the bear market that cryptocurrency has been in for the last several months. Qualcomm has unveiled a CPU for data centers called the Dragonfly C1000. It also revealed that Meta will be the first customer when it starts production in 2028. Qualcomm said that this CPU was built for agentic AI while focusing on performance without using too much power. Qualcomm shares were still down 4% today on the news. And that's Your Money Now.
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2: ABC News, I'm Chuck Stevenson. It wasn't a leisurely lunch for Republican lawmakers meeting with President Trump on Capitol Hill. Many had expected a political win-win in an election year earlier, but the president canceled the signing of a bipartisan affordable housing bill. He insists Congress first passed his Save America Act, an election-related measure. Louisiana Senator Bill Cassidy indicates what sources to ABC News said was correct, that the meeting was tense with the president frustrated over the War Powers Resolution vote. He and Cassidy getting into a shouting match. Cassidy saying he asked Trump about the Iran war.
3: You have not told the American people what's going on. It was supposed to last 4 weeks, it's lasted 4 months. Our original objectives have not been achieved. And I want to know what's going on.
2: Federal judge today permanently barred Trump's executive order implementing a proof of citizenship requirement to vote. This is ABC News.
4: The KFQD weather forecast for Anchorage and the Valley. This afternoon, we'll see partial sunshine with intervals of clouds and sun about the area. Highs in the low 60s. Tonight, partly cloudy conditions. Lows in the upper 40s. Tomorrow, mixed sun and clouds. Highs in the upper 60s. Intervals of sun and clouds prevail for Friday. Highs in the upper 60s. This is KFQD meteorologist Steve Adamson.

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0: Wait just
1: bear.
0: A minute. Is that the Smokey Bear?
1: He scared us.
0: How will Smokey deal with such a hot situation? Precisely. The garden hose defense. Next, a thorough stir. Then another spray. And finally, the true test. Feeling if the ashes are cool. It looks like they are.
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4: ABC News, I'm Chuck Sievertson. Tension and shouting at a Capitol Hill lunch with President Trump and Republican lawmakers. Many disappointed in an election year that the president canceled the signing of a bipartisan affordable housing bill. He insists Congress first pass his Save America Act, an election-related measure. After the lunch, the president said it was a great meeting. But Louisiana Senator Bill Cassidy indicates that what sources tell ABC News is correct, that the president was frustrated over yesterday's War Powers Resolution vote, saying he and the president raised their voices. Cassidy saying he asked Trump about the Iran war.
5: You have not told the American people what's going on. It was supposed to last 4 weeks, it's lasted 4 months. Our original objectives have not been achieved. And I want to know what's going on.
4: The federal judge today permanently barred Trump's executive order implementing a proof of citizenship requirement to vote. This is ABC News.
6: The KFQD weather forecast for Anchorage and the Valley. This afternoon, we'll see partial sunshine with intervals of clouds and sun about the area. Highs in the low 60s. Tonight, partly cloudy conditions. Lows in the upper 40s. Tomorrow, mixed sun and clouds. Highs in the upper 60s. Intervals of sun and clouds prevail for Friday. Highs in the upper 60s. This is KFQD meteorologist Steve Adamson.

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7: From ABC News, I'm Chuck Sievertson. A day many Republican lawmakers wanted to be a bipartisan political win-win in an election year was torpedoed before lunch. And it sounds like some couldn't stomach the midday meal on Capitol Hill with the torpedoer, President Trump. The president canceled the signing of a bipartisan affordable housing bill. He insists Congress first pass his Save America Act, an election-related measure. At lunch with Republican lawmakers, the president said he was frustrated at yesterday's passing by Congress of a war powers resolution banning further military action against Iran. After the lunch, the president said it was a great meeting.
8: We like our leader. We like everybody. Really in the room, I don't like a few people, but that's okay. I think you know who they are.
7: Louisiana Senator Bill Cassidy indicates what sources to ABC News said was correct, that the meeting was tense, with he and Trump getting into a shouting match. Cassidy saying he asked Trump about the Iran war.
9: It does not appear, although I don't know for sure, that the course of this is going the way that we were told.
7: Specifically?
9: You have not told the American people what's going on. It was supposed to last 4 weeks, it's lasted 4 months. Our original objectives have not been achieved. And I want to know what's going on.
7: Senate Majority Leader Thune and others tried to calm them all down. Cassidy says he makes no apologies, saying Trump was trying to bully him. A federal judge today barred President Trump from implementing a proof of citizenship requirement to vote and a demand that mail-in ballots be received by Election Day. Judge Denise Casper wrote that the Constitution does not grant the president any powers over elections. Praising President Trump's ordering of military attacks on Iran, NATO Secretary General Mark Rutte in the White House Oval Office.
10: This is the leader of the free world taking responsibility beyond the shores of the United States for the rest of the world. And this is what you did.
7: Trump criticized NATO members for their lack of support for the war. You're listening to ABC News.
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7: As part of a federal bribery investigation, sources familiar with it tell ABC News the former chief of staff to ex-New York Mayor Eric Adams, Frank Carone, his brother, and two others were arrested today. Carone's case involves allegedly exploiting the city's migrant crisis for profit, steering emergency funds to a specific hotel, according to an indictment. The FBI and NYPD conducted searches today at various locations in the city in an investigation into corruption at the nation's largest police department. Bill Gates says Jeffrey Epstein tried to use his sex life against him in a transcript newly released by the House investigation into the accused sex offender. ABC's Aaron Katursky.
15: Gates acknowledged he had three extramarital affairs, and when Epstein learned about two of them from a mutual acquaintance, he said Epstein began working to use information about my infidelities. The committee asked Gates about photos from the Epstein files showing him with women. Gates responded he did not know them. He said Epstein asked me to take a photo with one of his assistants, which I did.
7: Mice are getting smarter, says ABC's Elizabeth Worthington.
16: A recent Rutgers University study found that mice are genetically evolving to become resistant to the poisons designed to kill them, also called rodenticides. The researchers looked at samples from New York City, Washington, D.C., New Jersey, and Philadelphia and its surrounding suburbs.
7: Recent study showed 70% of mice sampled were mutating. Chuck Sievertson, ABC News.
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21: The KFQD weather forecast for Anchorage this afternoon, partial sunshine with intervals of clouds and sun, highs in the low 60s. Partly cloudy skies tonight, lows in the upper 40s, mixed sun and clouds tomorrow, highs in the upper 60s. Friday, intervals of sun and clouds, highs in the upper 60s. This is KFQD meteorologist Steve Adamson.

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4: Well, I've been abandoned. Joe abandoned me. He and his wife Judy are on a 40th anniversary vacation starting today. He might check in at some point as they are going on a cruise in Alaska, to Alaska, around Alaska. I'm not exactly sure. And it's got Alaska in it. And even Heather Myers, our news person, has abandoned me, so I'm completely alone. I feel rejected. I feel like I did in high school, actually. That's what I do. I feel like I did in high school. Nobody likes me. I'm all alone. We do have some, I hadn't planned on starting with Iran, the war with Iran. We are going to talk to, I think, Mike Lyons a little bit later in the show about that. I also want to talk to him about Russia and Ukraine. Is there some even more developments showing that Ukraine might actually win this thing? Anyway, got to say something about Iran, some major breaking news around that. So the question for the past several days had been, J.D. Vance and Donald Trump making all kinds of claims that nobody can back up, and the Iranians are saying, we didn't agree to that. And everybody wondering, are they just lying, or what is going on here? Well, guy at the head of the IAEA, man, does that bring back memories, talking about Iraq way back in the day, weapons inspectors. That was all the talk back in 2003. We went on the air in San Francisco in March of 2003. Thank you, Gladys. Because the Iraq war was coming. And lots of talk about weapons inspectors and were there weapons of mass destruction and all that sort of stuff. And the IAEA was right at the center of it. And guy from the IAEA came out today and said, yeah, we're going to be back on the ground in Iran. We're it's part of the deal with Iran, and we've seen it with the language, and we will be on the ground inspecting or attempting to suss out whether or not they've got a nuclear program or not. So the IAEA.

0: CIA is on board. Why Iran continues to say, we didn't agree to that, I have no idea. I don't know if they just like jerking Trump around, jerking the world around, being naughty as they sign on to this agreement to show their, I don't know what it is, or if they have to say this for their domestic audience, not the college kids that were in the street before they got mowed down by machine guns who want the regime overthrown, but, you know, the people that wear all black and chant death to America in the street. Maybe they, and because there's still the millions of those people. Maybe they have to that crowd say, we didn't agree to that. The United States is not going to dictate that we give up our nuclear program. According to the IAEA, the International Atomic Enforcement Administration, I think that's what it is. According to the IAEA, they are going to be on the ground, and that's part of the agreement. So that's big news. That is big news. J.D. Vance wasn't freelancing and wasn't making it up, wasn't lying. Neither was Trump when they said, no, Iran doesn't know what they're talking about. That isn't part of the agreement. So maybe that other stuff is part of the agreement, too. I don't know. So we can talk about that later. The thing that is pretty big news is the clean sweep of socialist candidates there in New York, backed by Zohran Mamdani, the communist mayor of New York City. He backed some socialist candidates. This is a primary, so this is Democrats running against the Democrats. This is one of those deals where, at least in three races, the Democrats came out and said, no, we want somebody way to the left of the person that's currently in charge. And is this a really, really big deal? I think it certainly could be. It's a big deal in New York. Could it be a big deal for the whole country? I guess we'll see over time. But I was reading Mark Halperin's analysis today in his newsletter. A couple of things that happened. So Hakeem Jeffries, who's the current leader of the Democrats in the House of Representatives, he will be the Speaker of the House when the Democrats take back the House in November. I think it's a when, not an if. It's just by how much. He will be the Speaker of the House. They put him on the screen to congratulate one of those socialist candidates last night after they won, and the crowd booed him. That's how far out of step with the mainstream Democrat Party is, some of these people that won yesterday are. They booed the guy that's going to be Speaker of the House in their own party. Hakeem Jeffries had endorsed the other person in that race. And another one of the races, Nancy Pelosi had endorsed the guy. It was actually the guy that was the leader of the prosecution in Trump's first impeachment. Forget his name. Goldman, I think. But anyway, established big deal, you know, ranking Democrat, and he lost to Nancy Pelosi had backed him, and he lost to one of the Mamdani socialist candidates. So Mark Halperin writing today that the most important implication of what happened yesterday is the continuing failure of the establishment of the Democratic Party and the media to accept, acknowledge, and understand a simple historical fact. If the establishment had not rigged the rules and mobilized an inside game, Bernie Sanders would have been the party's presidential nominee in 16 and 20. The Democrats rigged the game to stop Bernie from being their candidate.
1: Oh, my God.
0: The Democratic Party is way to the left of where the media and the leading Democrats think they are. The energy is way left of that. And he compares it to how the Republicans ignored, for instance, Ron Paul and Pat Buchanan and these movements within the Republican Party for years, and then got blindsided by Donald Trump when he comes along and found out that, wow, most Republicans are really unhappy with what we've been doing for a long time and are willing to try something different. That is what has been happening in the Democratic Party for a long time. They wanted to elect Bernie. The establishment Democrats rigged the game so he couldn't get in there, but they pretended that that whole movement, you know, wasn't there. Well, lo and behold, it turns out they're still there. They're very energized. There's more of the young end of it electing these socialist candidates. And is this going to start sweeping the country? And what does this mean when the Democrats take back the House of Representatives, that they're going to have a really loud wing of their caucus that could be quite loud in terms of making noise for socialists. We'll play some of the clips a little bit later, but the people that won last night chanting free, free Palestine, eliminate ICE, eliminate prisons, government-owned grocery stores. I mean, you know, all that sort of stuff. And wow, I say wow. So that's a pretty big deal. We've got a couple of political pundits we'll talk to over the next 48 hours about what that means. We got some foreign policy military people about what's going on with the war and wars, I should say wars, and all that sort of stuff. And then I'll have charming anecdotes from my life also that I will throw in. My youngest is headed off on a Boy Scout trip tonight. I drop him off at the airport and he's going to be gone for a week. He's actually going to be gone for 3 weeks out of like 24 days. So he's only going to be home for a couple of days in a 24-day period, in a three-week period. He's going to go on these week trips, come back for like a day, do laundry, go back on a Boy Scout trip and stuff. Really involved with the Boy Scouts, but it's going to be very weird for me because I have been having him around pretty much every day of his life because he's been homeschooled mostly every day of his life for since he was born, and he's 14. And how am I going to adjust to this? I don't know. Am I going to sit in the corner and cry? Am I going to have a party? Haven't decided yet. Maybe I'll have a party where at the end of it I will cry because I've had that experience also. So we got lots to talk about. I have a big list of headlines that we can mention. I'll run down some of the early guests we're going to have. We'll get to some of those sound bites from the people that won last night and how scary that is as socialism sweeps at least New York City. We'll see if it's going to start sweeping the whole country. Anyway, we've got to start the show officially before we get in trouble with the FCC. I don't want to end up in the gulag. I'm Jack Armstrong. He's Joe Getty on this. It is Wednesday, June 24th. The days are getting shorter. The year 2026, we're Armstrong and Getty, and we approve of this program. Let's beginning the show roughly at mark.
2: Oil prices falling. Brent crude, the global benchmark, is now below $76 a barrel. You can see it right there. And this is notable. This is a milestone. This is the lowest level since the day before the war with Iran began 4 months ago. So basically, oil is now lower than it was at the time right before the war. And also, diesel has dipped below $5 for the first time since March.
0: About that. That's what Trump wanted. I mean, if there's a reason Trump made this what I think is a bad deal, it is because he needed to get oil down, gas prices down for the global economy and for the summer and the midterm elections and his approval rating and all that sort of stuff. And oil is now cheaper than it was before the war started. How about that? I did hear some analysis that I missed this. And if this is accurate, this could be a big deal. So Trump took a hit from a lot of people, left, right, and center, over the fact that Iran can now sell oil in dollars, U.S. dollars, hard currency, for the first time in some areas of the energy production. It's been decades since they've been allowed to do this. And a lot of people, including me, were calling that. Why would you give in on that? Why would you allow that? What is this gift? The idea is, Iran had been selling oil under the table to our enemies for a long time at a pretty dang high price because they had some leverage there over China, for instance, our number one enemy on the, our adversary on the planet, call him an enemy. They could charge Iran a certain amount of money, say, we'll get you some oil under the table, but you're going to have to pay for it. Now that they're allowed to sell it on the open market at the market value, they're actually going to make less money than they were making before selling it under the table. Now, if that's true, and it certainly could be, that's a really interesting idea. And I certainly had missed that. Also, it shows you how all these sanctions just don't work. Been sanctioning Iran forever, sanctioning North Korea forever, sanctioned lots of countries forever, and they often end up getting to do whatever they want to do. But if Iran has to sell oil at the global price as opposed to their jacked up under the table, I'm a drug dealer price, wow, maybe that is a good thing. I'll have to talk to somebody about that. I found that very interesting. We'll come back with some of the headlines next. Stay here.
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1: I ordered donuts, Michael. Donuts are on the way.
2: Oh, boy.
1: You happy about that? No. You got the diabetes. Can you eat a donut?
2: I can, but I eat a little at a time is what I do.
1: How does that help, eating a little at a time?
2: Well, because I'm not taking a bunch of sugar in my body at one time, so I'll...
1: Right, I don't know anything about that.
2: Yeah.
1: So, if you take in sweets, you should take in a little bit at a time so your body can, metabolize the sugar as you go?
2: Exactly, and also, I drink water, I'll have protein with it, and so it's not just pure sugar going into my bloodstream.
1: I didn't know that. Should we all be doing that, or does that matter to me? Should I be eating my donuts slowly?
2: That's what I would do.
1: I tend to jam the whole thing in my mouth and then chew it like a beaver or a squirrel or something and then swallow it in giant chunks. But that's one option. Interesting. I didn't know that. Okay. Let's go through some of the headlines. As I mentioned, Heather Myers also abandoning me this week while I'm on my own. Everybody had headlines last night. I was looking at the Washington Post, New York Times, Wall Street Journal, L.A. Times, everybody. Mayor Zoran Mamdani emerges as power broker as three of his socialist-backed candidates win against mainstream Democrats. This definitely could be a big deal, and we'll talk more about that later, as I said earlier. A couple of other things. This is from the New York Times. The war the world forgot. You probably don't even know this is going on, but it is brutal. Overshadowed by conflicts in Iran, Ukraine, and beyond, the fighting in Myanmar's isolated heartland has reached new depths. And I read some of the paragraphs about this, and there are places on this earth where people are fighting for their lives, giving up their lives to defend their families, in wars that nobody is paying any attention to. Man, it is the history of mankind. This has always existed, probably always will exist, but it's just brutal. Brutal, brutal, brutal. I don't know if there's any advantage in... I actually don't know if there's any advantage in knowing about that or not. Does that help them any if I know what's going on? Does it help my soul any to know that's going on? I don't know. That's a good question right there. I'll ask a philosopher, a priest, and a hobo. And have to give them give their opinion. The TSA has a new idea, according to the Wall Street Journal. Listen to this. You go through your security in the suburbs. They have some sort of TSA checkpoint far away from the airport. You do your security there. Then you take a bus to the airport. They're trying this in a couple of different places in the country. Wall Street Journal tested it out, and we'll get to what they thought of it coming up a little bit later. I'm trying to picture that. So is this just like, I assume you'd be parking there? Yeah. So are they going to have new parking lots or your park? I don't know. Understand the parking aspect of this, but you go through your security out in the suburbs, get on a bus, and it takes you right to the airport. So at the airport itself, there are no long lines. I guess that's what they're trying to deal with is the hubbub there. If you want a little glimpse into what it's going to be like when the Democrats take the House in November, Senate Democrats, I don't think they're going to take the Senate, but they will take the House. Senate Democrats are calling for hearings over a secret $500 million investment in the Trump family's crypto ventures. That is going to start day one when the Democrats take over the House, all kinds of investigations into the Trump family finances. And won't that be fun to watch? The advice about solar panels is changing forever. It was known, you may have known this, it was seen as if you buy it outright, it can come out ahead. But the whole leasing thing, not so much. It may have flipped completely on its head now that federal tax credits are over. We'll have to look into this. If you're buying a house, you might want to know that leasing your solar now makes more sense than buying it outright. I'll get into a few of the details of that. And then this one, Tide. Remember, the Tide Pods became a big deal? They're hoping you're going to enjoy Tide Tiles. Tide Tiles are the new way of doing your laundry. Very exciting stuff. And then finally, from the Babylon Bee, I liked this one. And it has disappeared from my phone, and never mind. That was pretty funny, though. I thought, oh, here it is. Man on deathbed deeply regrets not spending more time arguing on Facebook. I like that one. We've got a little more in-depth on some of the stories and some good guests coming up. If you missed the segment, hit the podcast. Armstrong and Getty On Demand.
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7: A death occurs suddenly, and the responsibility is yours to make the arrangements. 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
2: ABC News, I'm Chuck Sievertson. Lunch wasn't leisurely on Capitol Hill with President Trump and Republican lawmakers. The president canceled today's signing of a bipartisan affordable housing bill. He insists Congress first pass an election-related measure. Trump said

0: It was a great meeting. Louisiana Senator Bill Cassidy says it was tense with he and Trump in a shouting match, saying he asked Trump about Iran.
1: It does not appear, although I don't know for sure, that the course of this is going the way that we were told.
0: Specifically, said Cassidy, the war was supposed to last only 4 weeks, and none of the primary objectives had been achieved. Trump has repeated this today.
2: The war is going very well. As you know, we're winning by a lot.
0: And of the housing bill?
2: Low interest rates will solve everything. We'll solve that. Now, despite that, we're doing well with housing.
0: Federal judge today barred President Trump from implementing a proof of citizenship requirement to vote. This is ABC News.
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4: The KFQD weather forecast for Anchorage and the Valley. This afternoon, we'll see partial sunshine with intervals of clouds and sun about the area. Highs in the low 60s. Tonight, partly cloudy conditions. Lows in the upper 40s. Tomorrow, mixed sun and clouds. Highs in the upper 60s. Intervals of sun and clouds prevail for Friday. Highs in the upper 60s. This is KFQD meteorologist Steve Adamson.

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1: It's been quite amazing that during a war, and a war that in particular had a ton of unknowns throughout it, the stock market continued to set records. A lot of the reason the stock market has been setting so many records over the last couple of years is all the AI tech stuff. The biggest companies in those top-tier stocks that are driving so much of the gains, tech companies, and they all got scared about AI just the other day, all of a sudden at the same time, which is kind of interesting how that would happen like that. The NASDAQ dropped 2.2% on Tuesday alone. The Philadelphia Semiconductor Index fell nearly 8% in one day. Stocks like NVIDIA, AMD, Intel, Marvel, Micron, SanDisk all got hammered. What is going on there? I wanted to talk to an expert because I am certainly not. And Stephen Cates joins us. 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Stephen, thanks for taking a little time for us today.
2: My pleasure. Happy to talk about this kind of thing.
1: Great, because, is this the bursting of the tech bubble that a lot of people have been worried about, or a mini burst, or what is it?
2: Honestly, it's neither. It's not a bursting at this point. I mean, we can look at the what the market has done just in the first 6 minutes of the market open. NASDAQ is up 0.5%. Obviously, that doesn't erase yesterday's drop. But, you know, it's not a continuation. We're not careening lower on the second day here. Yesterday was just a bad day.
1: Just a singular bad day, like with no greater significance?
2: I mean, that's what it seems to be. I mean, you can look at you know, where the market's moving. And, you know, if we were careening lower, opening another 2% down, well, that would certainly show some signs that there's continued concerns, you know, a risk-off attitude from investors. But, you know, I think we've all been conditioned over the last couple of years to expect that, you know, if the market is not going straight up, that something is wrong. And that doesn't always happen. You know, sometimes we do just have bad days. Yesterday, you know, there was a catalyst for that. Semiconductor stocks were down, and down a lot. And going into yesterday's open in the U.S., South Korea, which is incredibly exposed to semiconductor stocks, was very negative. It fell 10% in their market. That happens before the U.S. market opens. And so that did affect us. And that was one of the reasons that, you know, investors were a bit skittish yesterday. Micron has earnings at the end of the day today after the market closes. That's a big earnings announcement. They're a major player in the semiconductor space. So there are some things going on that investors are concerned about. But, you know, this doesn't appear to be of the bottom falling out of the market. It was a bad day. We seem to be slightly recovering today across the NASDAQ, the S&P, you know, the Russell 2000, which is small cap stocks. And that's good to see that, you know, we're seeing a little bit of a bounce.
1: I just a couple of weeks ago opened a index fund for each of my teenagers, the high schoolers, and you know, to get them into get the app on their phone and they can follow it on a regular basis and put their Christmas money in there and all that sort of stuff. And I thought maybe we get a crash and maybe that would be a good thing to have their first lesson of investing be that it doesn't always go up. I don't know.
2: Well, it's not a bad lesson to have, and I think you to have those lessons early on is ideal. I learned that lesson firsthand, actually in the industry, watching the great, you know, coming out of the great financial crisis.
1: Yeah.
2: I didn't love that lesson, but it was a valuable one nonetheless. You know, for a lot of people, understanding the way the market moves and what is and isn't normal is one of the most foundational things that you can understand. A lot of people have been conditioned to expect that the market just goes higher, that we get up, up, up all the time, 20% growth year over year over year. That isn't the case. We've been very lucky in the last 5, even 15 years.
1: Yeah, I'm thinking we're going to time it perfectly for retirement to crash right when I need it. So I'm going to let you argue with ChatGPT. I asked it the question, what can you tell me about the big tech sell-off? And it said, investors starting asking a question that they haven't asked much over the last year around the whole tech thing. Are all these trillions of dollars being spent on AI actually going to earn enough money to justify it? Is that a question that people are asking?
2: I think that's a legitimate question to ask, and certainly people are asking that. It's a question of how long will it take for this to play out? You know, is there, you know, really a thesis here that can bear out? And, you know, in some ways, when you look at companies like OpenAI or Oracle, you know, they're spending a lot of money. The revenue is not quite catching up. I think OpenAI financials leaked recently, and they lost $20 billion last year or something to that effect. So that's not encouraging. But, you know, it is a situation where, you know, a lot of the companies that are involved with OpenAI or backing some of these AI ventures, like your Amazons, your Googles, your Microsofts, they are still incredibly profitable companies and still earning an enormous amount of money. Where things get a little bit dangerous is if they continue to make make the spending larger and larger to the point where the revenues never grow, but the spending keeps increasing and they have to take out additional equity or debt to supply the funding for this. That's where things start to get a little concerning. We are potentially crossing into that threshold, and we're going to need to see these companies and this debt actually start to pay off in some way. We're going to need small companies, regular companies, actually to see efficiency gains. We're not necessarily seeing that. Profits for major tech companies have been enormous. But, you know, your small cap companies, your regular mom and pop shops, you know, the everyday businesses all around our cities and towns, are they getting any benefit out of this? Are they even using it? And if the answer is no, then it gets a little bit concerning whether this actually has a there.
1: So Friday before last, we were talking about FOMO, fear of missing out, around the whole SpaceX stock, and I didn't invest. If I had invested in SpaceX, would I be happy today or not? I haven't been checking.
2: If you, you're still happy, but you're not as happy as you were Wednesday of last week. Today, I'll have to see exactly where it opened because I didn't look before we talked. So price is about $151. It peaked at over 220, I believe, or 215 or so. So we're down considerably from where we were just a week ago. Almost everybody who bought, possibly everybody who bought post-IPO, so in the secondary market, you didn't get the IPO price. But if you bought after that, you may have already been losing money.
1: What I'll tell everybody to turn off the radio just now. It's just between me and him. Are you personally invested in SpaceX?
2: No, I'm not.
1: You're not. Okay.
2: No, it was exciting to watch. I think everybody probably felt that FOMO. You know, where could I have gotten some IPO shares? And then, wow, what a pop! I'm up 40%. You know, or whatever that was, from Monday to Friday to Wednesday. But now, if you bought the secondary market, you're losing money. And that isn't surprising because 5% of the total SpaceX stock is available for buyers. There is going to be another 40 or 50% of that stock that's going to become available over the next 11 months. And so there's going to be an incredible amount of insider selling pressure. People who are part of the company or they have been investors in the past when it was private. They're going to be selling their shares to actually create some liquidity for themselves, to actually utilize some of the wealth that they've created from being investors in SpaceX. That kind of supply coming into the market is going to push this price even lower. So there's not a good case for buying in now and expecting a profit over the next 6 or 12 months.
1: Okay, I'm really glad I asked. That's very interesting. I'm mostly in the prediction market. I've got a lot of money on whether or not Prince Harry and Meghan Markle divorce in the next year. That's mostly where I put
2: that
1: my money.
2: That could be a hot market.
1: I regularly say that the stupidest mainstream reporting in all of journalism is economic reporting. Does mainstream economic reporting drive you crazy? Because the way they react to little market jigglings, it drives me nuts.
2: And it probably should. I love that kind of news, but that's just me. I don't think most people do. It is important to not get so in the weeds where every little market movement, every little adjustment to every economic report sends you into a tizzy. The media promotes that kind of attitude where we have to react to everything, and you shouldn't. Whether you're investing for your retirement and you're just trying to keep your sanity, or whether you're trying to figure out how is the job market? Can I change jobs? Can I buy a house? Reacting to every little nuance of the economy or the stock market is going to drive you absolutely bananas. You have to have a longer view, and you have to try to make decisions with the information you have in the moment you have it.
1: If you could give me a short answer on this, because I got a break and I appreciate your time, but the no spin, no politics, what's the state of our economy, good, bad, poor? Excellent. I'll give you those four
2: choices.
1: There
2: are some good things. There are some bad things. And your circumstances are going to dictate sort of whether you feel better or worse about that. Hiring is slow, but most people still do have jobs. If you want to buy a house and you are a first-time home buyer, life is pretty terrible because you just can't get one.
1: That's interesting. That's like the old, it reminded me of the old saying of it's a recession if you have a job. If you lose your job, it's a depression. I mean, it matters to your personal situation what the economy's like.
2: Very much so.
1: Yeah. Okay. Stephen Cates, appreciate your time. Finance expert, Clock Tower Financial Consulting. Thanks a lot for coming on short notice about the tech stocks.
2: My pleasure. Happy to do it.
1: Yeah. I need to talk to people like that regularly to calm down. Because, as Joe says, everything's clickonomics, and the money is to be made by the Wall Street Journal or CBS News or whoever to make it seem like whatever the stock market did up or down is a really, really big deal, when quite often it's not. It's just the market goes up and down. You got to see trends over, weeks or months to really start talking about it. I got more on that, but first I need to tell you about Simply Safe, which I absolutely love. Every time I pull away from my house, seeing the Simply Safe sign right there to remind me that my house is protected with the system that I ordered from Simply Safe. I went online, I customized it to the house that I currently live in. The cameras, the sensors, all the different sort of stuff. It comes in the mail fast. I set it up myself in about 30 minutes. They'll offer help to you if you want, but you can do it yourself. It's super easy. You don't have to be some sort of handyman to be able to do that. And no long-term contracts, because Simply Safe believes you're going to like it enough to keep using it, and it's dang impressive. 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Yeah, my kids, my brother actually had brought this up to them over Christmas, and it took me 5 months to get it done. But they now have this. They both have a little index fund, and hopefully I'm going to encourage them strongly to put birthday money, Christmas money, any money they earn from chores, that sort of stuff, at least part of it, into that index fund and see how it grows. Because the most valuable thing you've got, and you know this once you're old, and maybe you missed out, the most valuable thing you've got in investing more than anything else in the world is time. Time is the big multiplier.
3: I wish I had done that.
1: Everybody says that. It's so hard to convince young people that I don't care how broke you are, put money in your 401k. I do not care how broke you are, put money in your 401k. It makes so much difference. It's so hard to imagine ever being old. When you're 25, you think, I'm never going to be 60. It just ain't going to happen. It's weird that human beings deny the reality of the calendar the way we do. Anyway, that's a topic for a different day. We got a lot more on the way. Stay here.
0: Armstrong and Getty.
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0: Superstar Cristiano Ronaldo finally scored in this World Cup, then scored again.
1: It's Cristiano Ronaldo for Portugal! It's 3-0!
0: Portugal dominated in a 5-0 win over Uzbekistan. The 41-year-old Ronaldo made history, the first ever to score in six World Cups.
2: Ronaldo, such a big deal in soccer that I've actually heard his name, and I've watched a total of 3 minutes of soccer cumulative in my life, I think, although I might watch more this year if the USA continues to advance. I'm looking up at the TV, the Tartan Army, which is taking over Miami right now. That's all the guys in kilts from Scotland that had been up in Boston. My niece up in Boston had been sending around pictures to the family of all the dudes in kilts riding around on the mass transit in Boston. So Scotland is Miami to play Spain, I think, one of your big teams. Anyway, the Tartan Army is down there, and they're partying like crazy. I'm somewhat envious of the fun these people are having. I was reading some analysis of this, particularly these European countries and their fans and how into their country are. And people were trying to make the argument that, like, see, the European Union doesn't work because look how much pride these people have in their individual nations. They aren't rooting for Europe the way we root for the United States. They're rooting for their individual countries. You got the English fans and the Scottish fans and the different fans from the different. But I don't know if that works because we all root for the United States, but individual states root hard, too. Individual colleges, certainly, and everything like that. So I'm not sure that argument holds water, but continuing to love the stories of the various people from other countries visiting the United States for the World Cup soccer who are enjoying our hospitality. Listen to this.
0: England, meanwhile, had a disappointing draw against Ghana, but their fans still found things to be excited about.
3: I had a lobster roll on the pier, and my God, it was amazing.
0: International fans are falling in love with good old-fashioned American hospitality.
3: We're getting such a warm welcome everywhere we go, you know, from the serving staff, but also just people that we meet in the street as well. So, yeah, we're loving it.
0: Organizers hope that enthusiasm creates an economic boom. Estimating $1 billion for Boston alone, $17 billion across the U.S.
2: We are a nice, welcoming, friendly country, but I wonder if part of it is a whole bunch of people who have been misled by their own media with the anti-Trump, hateful this and that for so long that they expected something way different. So their expectations were way off. And then they get to the United States and find out there's just a whole bunch of happy people wanting to party there at the soccer games. It's not, you know, the politics the way you're seeing on your TV screen or newspaper every single day. Maybe that's part of it. Their expectations were out of whack because of the crazy media coverage in the Trump era. So this is kind of an interesting development. The way things currently stand in the polling, the United States will play Bosnia-Herzegovina July 2nd, the day before Iran plays Czech Republic in the same bracket. If we win and Iran wins, we'll play Iran while we're at war with Iran, which is kind of interesting because we're at war with the country. But, you know, as we found out with the women's Iranian team a couple months back, the Iranian players would happily defect here in a moment if their family back home wouldn't be jailed or tortured. So it's not like we're at war with the players. But it's still kind of interesting. We got a lot more on the way. We're going to check in on the war with Mike Lyons a little bit later to see where things are going. We're going to talk to Tim Sandifer, fan favorite, about his book and the founding and stuff as we get close to the anniversary and maybe some of the Supreme Court rulings that came out yesterday. So that'll be an hour or two. If you miss it, get the podcast.
4: Armstrong and Getty.
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4: Full of America-hating socialists won congressional primaries yesterday, which will factor into some of my questions for our next guest. If you read one book about the founding of this great country leading up to the 250th anniversary on July 4th, it should be Timothy Sandifer's Proclaiming Liberty, John Adams, Thomas Jefferson, and the Declaration of Independence. Absolutely fantastic, and we welcome back who we used to call Tim the Lawyer, Tim Sandifer, to the Armstrong and Getty Show. Hey, Tim.
5: Hey, Jack. Thanks for having me back.
4: I'm in a mood for a variety of reasons. My son was complaining about some things they had been teaching him in school. You know, we had if you're of a certain age, you kind of just assumed the American exceptionalism, the wonder of the founding, all the great things that came out of establishing this project 250.
5: I'm sorry, Jack. You think that would be taught in a California public school? What in the world made you think that would be taught in the schools of California?
4: I used to think that, and then I became aware that whether it's neo-Marxist or whatever's going on, and then the 1619 Project comes along, and the fact that at the 250th birthday of our country, I'm old. So I was 11 during the bicentennial, and at least for my, I wasn't reading the op-ed pages of the New York Times, but I don't remember anything but happiness and gratitude. Now it's as if the whole idea of America is up for debate in the op-ed sections of all your major newspapers about the founding of this country, and I'd like you to push back on that a little.
5: Well, I think part of that was maybe you were seeing 1976 through a child's lenses. Remember, this is the post-Watergate era, and, other people who were around at the time have told me that it was not as fun as it should have been, and that there was a lingering sense of disappointment and even some nihilism over the end of the Vietnam War and things like that. So, Americans have always faced these kinds of challenges, and some of them have been even much worse than what we're facing right now. I mean, it's hard to imagine that today we're worse off than the country was in 1861, for example. So, we've seen tough times. We've seen times when America's enemies have been on the ascent, and we fought back against that. Now, the problem that we face that I think is unique is that we fought back against that with a group of people who really understood and appreciated America's ideals. And I think that is missing on the right today. And that's why the left is succeeding through default.
4: That's interesting. Well, everything you said there is true, but I also don't remember ever being told that we were a bad country at any point through my K-12 schooling, which my kids do get sometimes.
5: Yeah, I do think that there's a more militant left today, and I think part of that is that, the teachers of today were the students of the previous generation. And so they've learned from people who are already on the left, and the left has gotten much more intensified. And the same is true on the right. Also, I think what's happening is that the broad middle of common sense people are abandoning the typical left-right dimension. And as a result, those who remain in those categories, the people who stay in the Democratic and Republican parties, I think they're getting more and more ideologically intense, precisely because their numbers are shrinking as the number of independents expands.
4: Well, this move towards socialism by part of the crowd, and the, what did Zoran Mamdani say, the warm embrace of collectivism, is there something to human nature where we don't want freedom and want to be taken care of that we need to push back against?
5: Yeah. Oh, my goodness. Even I sometimes long for the days of my childhood when all of my bills were paid for by my parents and I didn't have to worry about responsibility. Of course, everybody feels envy from time to time. And you combine those two things, the fear of responsibility and envy, and you put those together, and what do you have? You have socialism. So, of course, people are attracted to that. And the problem is, maturity means paying your own bills. And nobody wants to face that. And so as our culture rewards immaturity, intellectual as well as personal immaturity, more and more, you're going to see things like this. But once again, I have to say, it's not worse today than it was in, say, 1932. In the 1930s, there was a socialist governor of Minnesota. And socialism was viewed as the way of the future, both by right and left, because, you know, the reality of the Soviet experience and things had not really been publicized very much and things like that. So, you know, it is true that you can be pessimistic about the current environment, or you can say we're going through a pendulum swing right now, and I think the pendulum is going to swing back eventually as people have enough of this anti-intellectual nonsense that's been controlling our politics for a decade now.
4: Sure, we've had presidential candidates get more traction as socialists 100 years ago, 120 years ago, than we are getting now, so... That is a good point. Although we jailed them at the time.
5: Yes. I'm, by the way, in favor of jailing presidential candidates on principle.
4: Yeah. Anybody who wants to be president, you should look side-eyed at. What are they up to? Your book, Proclaiming Liberty. So the founding fathers were not worried about, well, certainly the term socialism wasn't, Marx wasn't born yet. Or was he born? He hadn't written yet. What were the founding fathers pushing back against?
5: Well, you know, it's funny because it's true that the term socialism wasn't around. It's true Karl Marx wasn't around. But socialist ideas had been around since the days of ancient Greece, right? You find it in the writings of Plato, for example. And the founding fathers were horrified by it. And they thought it was very obviously ridiculous that if you took wealth from people who earned it and gave it to people who do not, thinking that what you're doing is justice, what you're actually doing is committing injustice and destroying people's will to work hard and improve the world. So they ridiculed the idea, Adams and Jefferson alike and all their colleagues. What they were pushing back against in the 1770s, however, was somewhat different. Beginning in about 1764, Parliament came up with this notion that it had the authority to control the colonies, that it could legislate for the colonies, not just tax, but also impose other kinds of laws on the colonies. And to the Americans, this was crazy. They had lived for 150 years in the American colonies with the view that their laws were written by their local legislatures, by their colonial legislatures. Everybody agreed that you look up to the king is kind of like what we had with our president today. The king was their executive branch. But their legislative branch was their local legislature. And all of a sudden, Parliament says, no, no, Parliament has, this is a quote, supreme, absolute, unlimited authority to do everything that is not naturally impossible, which means that they have absolute power. And the Americans said this is a terrible idea, and they opposed it for, you know, a decade or a dozen years. And they did that through debate and political protest and legal machinations and politics, until finally it became clear that the king was siding with Parliament in that dispute. And it was that moment in the beginning, at the beginning of 1776, that the Americans finally said, fine then, we don't want to have any part of the British Empire anymore. We are abandoning our claims to the traditional rights of Englishmen and the British Constitution, and we are asserting our rights on the basis of the laws of nature and of nature's God.
4: What do you think would have happened if we lost the Revolutionary War?
5: You know, I think the war was inevitable. I think a lot of people thought it was inevitable. Thomas Paine says in Common Sense, look, we all agree that America will be independent someday. Mm-hmm. The question is just when, you know. So I think that it would have happened eventually, but I do think there would have been a lot of mess about it. By which I mean, you know, you look at British politics today and see how they are torn between this extreme democracy on one hand and this anti-democracy on the other hand. And there, nobody really can definitively say what the British Constitution is because it's unwritten. And there's these bizarre traditions and hierarchies that you have to jump through. And then socialism really becomes a parasite on all of that. And I think America would have suffered a lot more as a result of those sorts of ideas. And, you know, America today is really the product of two other big things, and that's the Western experience and the Civil War. And both of those would have been drastically different if the British Empire had controlled America up, you know, any longer. So it's hard to say, but I do think we'd be, I hate to say it, more like Canada.
4: Wow. I really mean it when I say that if you read one book, or please read at least one book leading up to the founding or this summer, yeah, about the founding, Proclaiming Liberty by Tim Sandifer, just because it helps you make arguments. If you end up in a backyard barbecue and somebody starts throwing around some anti-American crap, you got something to say back, because it's just way too pervasive in our society right now, and apparently comfortable to say that the founding was about racism, or that the world would be better off without our push, you know, the dominance and all these things, and it just drives me crazy.
5: You know, Jack, I must say, I had a number of scores to settle in this book, but I had been storing them away for decades. Whenever I'd read something about the founding or the Declaration or something, and I was like, "That's wrong." I was making a mental list, and I put that mental list into this book.
4: That's
5: so
4: fantastic. That is fantastic. Well, we need more of that. God, if you stood up in front of most public school history classes in this country and give your little spiel about your book, the teacher in the back of the room would be rolling their eyes with horror at what you were saying. How crazy is that?
5: Yeah, however, I will say, when I was in school, when I was a kid in school, my teachers were already rolling their eyes in horror at the things that I said, because I was already committed to freedom,
4: right,
5: and they didn't like that much. Look, so what I wanted to do in the book is I wanted to go through the Declaration line by line and say what all of it really means, because, you know, we're very familiar with the opening paragraphs about life, liberty, and the pursuit of happiness. But there's the list of grievances against what Britain was doing to us. And a lot of Americans today don't know what specifically it refers to, because it's written in broad general terms. So
4: well,
5: I wanted
4: let's,
5: to...
4: Let's touch on that when we come back after the break, if we can.
5: Yeah.
4: Because I want to get into that part of the Proclaiming Liberty, Tim's book, because I think this is so dang important. First, I want to tell you about Incogni, which is also important. If you get calls on your phone or texts or emails like, who is this from? Is this real? This looks fake. Yeah, a lot of times it is fake, or it's a scam, or somebody trying to just hack into your phone, whatever it is. Incogni is a way to stop that. 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
1: Book for this summer, or actually any time in our history, but with the 250th anniversary coming up. The book is Proclaiming Liberty by Timothy Sandifer. Tim joins us. We're talking about the repainting of the reflecting pool today. No, that's not what we're talking about. we're talking about his book and the founding and why it's important to understand it in a way that they don't teach you in school necessarily. I was looking at the dedication, though, you got for Harry Jaffa, who I'm aware of. I'm not aware of Roger Pilon.
2: Yes, but he's at the Cato Institute.
1: Oh, okay, cool, great. But then what is that foreign language thing you got underneath there?
2: Oh, so it's a line from a play by a playwright named Terence Rattigan. It's a play called The Browning Version.

0: And it's a story about a teacher who's having a bad time. And during the climactic scene of the play, his student gives him a book with this line inscribed in it, which means something to the effect of God looks kindly upon a good master. And it is a reward to the teacher for all that he's done. And Jaffa and Pawan taught me so much about the Declaration of the American Founding that I thought it was an apt quotation to you.
1: That's awesome. So right before we took a break, you were explaining what the Declaration of Independence meant, the part that you think most people don't get.
0: Yeah, well, there's this long list of grievances there, and then in each one is phrased in broad terms. The founders, by 1776, the founding fathers were done listing their specific objections to what Britain was doing. They had done that for a dozen years already, and nobody had listened to them. So by 1776, they're just going to say, here's what you've been doing to us, boom, boom, boom, boom. And as a result, today we look at things like, he has refused his assent to laws the most wholesome and necessary for the public good. And we don't know what laws specifically they're referring to. And so I wanted to go through the whole list and explain what each one is talking about. And there's also other language in the Declaration that has been overlooked not only by the public but by scholars. For example, in the very end of the Declaration, it says these United Colonies are and of right ought to be free and independent states. And that phrase, of right ought to be, is kind of interesting. Why is that in there, right? It turns out that in 1766, a decade before, Parliament had passed a law called the Declaratory Act, in which it said that Parliament had complete authority over the American colonies. And the phrase it used was, Parliament has and of right ought to have a full authority to legislate for the American colonies in all cases whatsoever. And so in the Declaration, the American founders are slapping back at Parliament. They're saying, no, of right, we are free people, and we don't owe you any allegiance. So I wanted to go through all these little tidbits that I think are overlooked sometimes both by scholars and by ordinary Americans who are very familiar with the philosophy. I do talk about the philosophy. I think the philosophical aspects of the Declaration are not only important but literally true. It is a literal fact of the world that all men are created equal. It is absolutely the truth that they are endowed with inalienable rights like life and liberty and the pursuit of happiness. These are not just, you know, things that we've chosen to believe in this society as opposed to some other society, as many today's relativists like to claim. And so I do want to go through all that, but I also didn't want to just be a dry philosophical book, so I also talk about all of this in the context of the friendship between Thomas Jefferson and John Adams as they were working and writing the Declaration.
1: Yeah, and so that's the idea that we're all personally free as opposed to we're subjects of the state, whether it's a king or a collective us like socialism.
0: Yeah, well, I mean, we are inherently responsible for ourselves. There's nothing we can do about that fact. The existentialists back in the 1960s used to use this phrase. They used to say, we are condemned to be free. Well, I wouldn't say condemned, but we definitely are inherently free because we are self-responsible. Nobody else can eat for me. Nobody else can breathe for me. And nobody else can think for me. And although I might point a gun at somebody's head and force them to pay my bills, that's not a just thing to do. That's not taking responsibility for myself. And everybody has this sense of self-responsibility, and that means everybody has the right to make decisions for their own lives. That's what it means when we say that all people are equally free.
1: Hey, we're out of time, Tim, and I just wanted to mention this. So George Will once called you a national treasure, which I think is absolutely true. I think that, you know, like we have a poet laureate, they should establish some sort of founding laureate. And some president should make you that person to go around to universities and high schools and teach them this stuff. That's what I think we should do.
0: I would be happy to serve.
1: Oh, and you'd be so good at it. The book is Proclaiming Liberty. Timothy Sandifer, always happy to have you on, Tim. Thanks for your time today.
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12: ABC News, I'm Dave Packer. There was supposed to be a celebration. President Trump was expected to sign the bipartisan bill to address the high cost of homes, but he backed off, saying Congress has to pass his Save America voting bill first. The president also on Capitol Hill, meeting with Senate Republicans in what turned into a shouting match. Trump dressing down the Senate Republicans in what turned into that match, and talking about the Iran War Powers Resolution. Bill Cassidy was one of those who voted against the president.
13: He asked, why would anybody vote for the War Powers Act? As he continued, I said, is that a rhetorical question, or would you like to really know?
7: The Justice Department announced one of its biggest health care fraud crackdowns ever. More than 450 people, $6 billion in alleged scams. A strong 7.1 magnitude earthquake rattling the coast of Venezuela this evening, damaging buildings in the capital, triggering a tsunami advisory. This is ABC News.
14: The KFQD weather forecast.

For Anchorage and the Valley, this afternoon we'll see partial sunshine with intervals of clouds and sun about the area, highs in the low 60s. Tonight, partly cloudy conditions, lows in the upper 40s. Tomorrow, mixed sun and clouds, highs in the upper 60s. Intervals of sun and clouds prevail for Friday, highs in the upper 60s. This is KFQD meteorologist Steve Adamson.

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1: You guys hear about this? World Cup fans are taking bottles of ranch dressing home as souvenirs. And the TSA had to issue a reminder you can't pack them in your carry-ons. It's tough seeing someone at security having to quickly chug a bottle of Hidden Valley.
2: Why does everybody love ranch dressing so much? I don't think I've ever had ranch dressing, so I don't know what it tastes like, but I don't understand what the appeal is. People, my kids just love it with everything.
3: I can't believe you've never had ranch dressing.
2: I don't think I have. It doesn't look good to me. Anyway. I got a number of things to say, but first I want to do this. Did we win the war with Iran, or is that undetermined at this point? I feel like we lost. Am I just being a negative Nelly? I was watching a little clip of what Trump said last week about the rockets. What's wrong with them having rockets? You know, Israel has rockets, Saudi Arabia has rockets. Why doesn't Iran get to have rockets? That wouldn't be fair. Which, to me, is one of the craziest things I've ever heard a president say. I don't get it. And Marco Rubio, I was watching the clip again today, Marco Rubio was standing behind him and looked so miserable hearing the president do that whole moral equivalence between Israel, the United States, and Iran. It's just crazy. It's exactly like you got a guy who went on a shooting spree with a gun, and you've got somebody with who's never committed a crime in their lives, and saying, "Well, why does he get a gun and he doesn't?" There's a reason for that. Their history, their intentions. It's crazy. Anyway, Marco Rubio said this yesterday. Some people feel like this was a tell. This particular statement. I mean, he is the Secretary of State in the Trump administration. And unless he's going to resign, he's there to carry out the president's foreign policy and to stand behind it. But I thought this was a bit of a tell yesterday.
4: If Iran makes a decision, if its leadership makes a decision that they want to be a country instead of a revolutionary movement that exports terror, they're going to have an opportunity to do incredible things in Iran. I'm not promising you that that's the choice they're going to make. I'm saying if that's the choice that they make, then there will be opportunity.
2: That's the Secretary of State holding it out there that they might not be a country that wants to be a real country as opposed to a revolutionary country. The J.D. Vance Trump signal is that, oh, yeah, these are different people that's already decided. This is a new crowd. They want to be part of the modern real world and have given up their whole revolutionary background. Marco Rubio is going with the big, if Iran wants, it turns out to be that, and I'm not saying they are. So I feel like that was a tell from him. But not everybody's on board. The Senate voted yesterday against this war. They voted to end the war. None of this stuff is binding, by the way. The media leaves that out all the time. There is goes way back to the 70s. There's a statute or whatever it is, edict, that Congress can shut off these wars, but there's no teeth to it. Nobody's ever actually used it to stop a war. But it is an indication that there is some turning against the war, as the Senate passed this yesterday with the help of four Republicans, I think, joined all the Democrats, saying that the war's got to come to a close. Here's Representative Tim Sheehy, a Republican and a pretty MAGA Republican throughout the years of Montana. Clip 54, Michael.
5: I hope that Vice President Vance and Kushner and Witkoff are successful in convincing Iran to be a normal country and to open their minds and stop trying to murder their neighbors and destroy the world. But the reality is this is a murderous regime that doesn't want a deal. They don't want $6 gasoline. They don't want the straits to be open. They want you and your family and all of us to be killed. They want to wipe our civilization off the map. That's their national motto.
2: So there's at least one Republican who does not think that they have given up their old ways, that they're still a

0: revolutionary country who wants to destroy the United States and Israel. That's what I tend to think. Also, I think Marco Rubio thinks that the same. I would be happy to be wrong. I would be thrilled to be wrong and say, look what a numbnuts I am, huh? Talking out my hind end, thinking I know what's going on there. Love to be wrong. And Iran turns out to now be run by people that just want to do business with the world and be peaceful with their neighbors and not kill all the Jews and attempt to wipe out America, which they could never do. But they could wipe out Israel if they had a bomb. They certainly could. And at least the old people running, the previous people running Iran, if they had a nuclear weapon and they could get it into New York City, they absolutely would do that without hesitation. Iran getting a nuclear weapon would be one of the biggest moments, if not the biggest moment in world history. Well, at least up until they set that weapon off, destroying Israel or blowing up Los Angeles or whatever. And stopping it is very important, and I'm not sure we're going to do a good job of that, depending on how this war turns out. I look forward to talking to Mike Lyons in about a half an hour. I don't even know if he'll answer this question, but the whole, did we win or lose? The Wall Street Journal's got an opinion piece out today just stating that we lost the war. We're giving them all these billions of dollars. They're going to they've still got their rocket program. They're going to rebuild their nuclear program. It's not, even though we did tremendous damage to it, we did tremendous damage to lots of things in Iran, but we're giving them so much money and it looks like a free pass going forward. And Iran knows that you're never going to put together the political will to attack us like that again, where they're going to be screaming toward a nuclear weapon or at least enough rocket capability to overwhelm Iron Dome in Israel. And again, I would love to be wrong. But this is huge news. This is huge news. This is on the Trump side of things on this war, that maybe he and JD are right and us naysayers are wrong. Here's Trey Yingst on Fox today, clip 45.
1: While the timeline is unclear, President Trump says there is no rush getting these inspectors into the country, but told Fox News that U.S. inspectors will join the IAEA when they ultimately go into Iran to locate this highly enriched uranium that we know is buried deep underground. The president describing this as a mountain that collapsed on this material after those B-2 bombers targeted Iran during Operation Midnight Hammer.
0: That left out the first part where he says the head of the IAEA, that's the inspection outfit that looks for weapons of mass destruction like nuclear weapons. Do you remember the Iraq war? That was the IAEA. They got kicked out of Iraq and what got the war going? The IAEA guy announced yesterday that, yes, there is an agreement. It is in the agreement that we're going into Iran soon and starting to look for the nuclear material and verify the fact that they're not rebuilding a nuclear weapon. I thought JD was just hoping or making that up, because Iran came out immediately after JD Vance said that over the weekend and said, no, we didn't agree to that. We're not allowing any inspectors in. The IAEA says, yep, that's in the agreement and we'll be there. Why Iran's playing that game, I have no idea. If they just want to cause troubles, which is what they like to do. If they want to appear to the hardcore Muslim fanatics in their country like they haven't given in to the big bad Satan of the United States and done our bidding. I don't know what their goal is with lying about that, but it appears that the agreement does actually include inspectors getting in there very soon. I still think it's a bad idea to give them the billions of dollars before we confirm that the nuclear weapons program is stopped. But that discussion is ongoing. I'm still pretty negative on the whole thing. Big news, though, that the IAEA is actually going to get in there and on the ground soon, including, according to Trump, some American inspectors in there, because sometimes you can't trust, going back to Iraq, you can't trust the IAEA. A bunch of foreigners are on the take. Corrupt organization like so many of your worldwide corrupt organizations like the UN, like the WHO around COVID, like lots of them. But having some Americans in there will be good. Later, we'll have to talk about what a big deal is that three socialists won against mainstream Democrats in New York last night. What does that mean for our politics nationwide or our the movement of socialism on the march all across the country? Well, we'll touch on that at some point. Some lighter fare that I want to talk about. Got into this discussion. Does walking faster burn more calories? Was I misled by ChatGPT on my nightly walks where I walk really, really fast and look kind of goofy? to try to burn more calories. According to ChatGPT, it doesn't help to walk faster. But somebody said, Grok said it does. We have an argument between the chatbots.
2: I think you were misled.
0: It doesn't make sense, right?
2: That doesn't make any sense at all.
0: It's got to burn more calories to walk faster. Anyway, that and other things on the way. Stay here.
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1: I've been seeing a lot of reporting on the NBA draft last night. Various bad teams that drafted high picks in the first round. And a reminder that the MVP of the NBA championship this year was the 33rd pick in the draft, second round, Jalen Brunson. So don't necessarily expect to have everything turn around because you got a high pick. It doesn't always work that way. Here's one of the dumbest things I've ever seen on the news from last night on CBS.
2: Oh, yeah! Oh, yeah!
3: That's Joseph McGrail Baitup, an AC cleaner and competitive loudmouth, so to speak, from Australia, who recently shouted the word now at 122.4 decibels, which is in the range of a chainsaw or jet engine. And Guinness says it's a new world record.
1: We have a new world's loudest man. He's the loudest man who's ever lived, they think. Can you play the beginning again?
2: Oh, yeah! Oh, yeah!
3: That's Joseph.
1: Now, obviously, that's loud. It's impossible to know unless you're standing next to him. That's louder than the average loud person. Joe always says I'm the loudest person on Earth. Like, whenever we have to do anything with microphones, to have my microphone, like, half what his is, so that we are even, because I'm very, very loud. I don't know if I'm louder than that guy. I might have to get a decibel meter and test myself. Maybe that's my future, being a really loud person who goes around to county fairs and talks really loud or yells something for the kids. That'd be fun. So I'm walking the other night. Maybe you heard this the other day. I'm walking the other night with my son. And I walk 1.5, 2 miles every night. Make sure I do it every single night. And then I also go to the gym and do other stuff, ride my bike, whatever. But I make sure at least I do this no matter how busy I am. And my son wanted to go with me the other night, which is awesome because we get to talk, and I walk really fast. I walk really fast everywhere. I walk really fast down the hallway to get coffee. I'm just a fast walker. My kids complaining about it all the time. Dad, why are we running? And I told him, at least on our walk, I said, well, I'm trying to burn more calories because, you know, the whole point of the walk is exercise. And he said, I don't think you burn more calories walking faster. And I thought, that makes no sense whatsoever. I said, that can't be true. So I AI'd it. I don't remember which chatbot I used. I think it was Claude, actually. So I said, during my nightly walk, I walk really fast with the understanding that will burn more calories. But if I walked farther slower, would that burn more calories or less calories, or would it be a wash? I was wondering if it'd be better off going further rather than walking faster. The short version is the total distance is a much bigger driver than the speed that you walk. If I want to go out there and walk and burn the most calories, I should go further at a slower pace. The distance is what matters the most. You do burn a few more calories walking faster, but not much. Distance would be a much bigger deal than the speed. The calories you burn walking are mostly a function of how far you move your body weight, not how fast. The idea being I'm 188 pounds, moving 188 pounds a mile and a half takes the same amount of energy at this speed or that speed is what Claude claimed, which still doesn't quite make sense to me because at the end of it, walking really fast, I'm sweating and breathing hard. On days where I walk slower, like if I'm talking on the phone and not paying attention or something like that, I'm not breathing hard or sweating. And isn't by definition, if you're breathing hard and sweating, meaning you're burning more calories, doesn't that just intuitively make sense?
4: Yeah.
1: Anyway, so I had that result, and this might be more about, did I screen capture? Yeah. This might be more about our chatbots than about the science of burning calories. Somebody said Grok gave a different answer. They texted me yesterday. Grok gave me a different answer regarding calories and walking speed. Grok said

0: Is that thing poking you with a needle all the time?
1: Yeah. It's just time. I put shit in the skin one time, and it just goes for about 2 weeks.
0: You're wearing something with a needle in your skin?
1: Yeah. Yeah, in my elbow.
0: Does it hurt?
1: No, not at all. I don't even notice it.
0: You got a needle jammed in your elbow.
1: Yeah.
0: That sounds awful.
1: No, it's just a little tiny thing. It goes right in.
0: And it's there all the time.
1: It's there all the time.
0: Okay. Anyway, so you notice when you exercise, your blood sugar goes down?
1: Oh, yeah, yeah.
0: I wish y'all should have one of those. What exercise are you doing?
1: I'll do recumbent bike. I'll do treadmill.
0: I don't know what that word is. What the hell does that mean?
1: You don't know what a recumbent bike is?
0: No.
1: Yeah,
0: I don't know if I've ever heard that word in my life.
1: It's just a bike. You just sit down and then pedal. It's just a bike.
0: Sounds like a bike.
1: Yeah. I mean,
0: where'd you come up with this fancy recumbent word?
1: Sit-down bike. That's all it is.
0: I think somebody charged you more for putting the word recumbent in front of bike.
1: No, very common word.
0: Okay. I've never heard it before. It's a stationary bike.
1: Yeah, that's all it is.
0: Okay.
1: But you sit down, that's all.
0: Okay. As opposed to what?
1: As opposed to like a treadmill where you're, walking and, standing upright.
0: And you have to have your pinky up in the air when you're sitting on a recumbent bike?
1: No, it's nice because
0: I can... fancy words?
1: I can look at my phone, watch TV, watch a show or something like that.
0: Uh-huh. Once you get in... I was trying to convince my son of this, and he's been doing better. I talk about this all the time. Apologize if you heard me say it before. I didn't learn it until I was, 10 years ago. But once it got into my head and I recognized it, good habits are just as hard to break as bad habits. Habits are really hard to break. We all know habits are hard to break. Well, we mostly are thinking about bad habits, right? Chewing our fingernails or grabbing M&Ms out of the dish on the corner or whatever your bad habit is. Good habits are really, really hard to break, too. You just have to establish them. And, I'm to the point now with practicing musical instruments and exercising, for instance. So you use two good things. I also stopped chewing my fingernails, thank God. But it is really difficult for me to go to bed without having exercised or practicing a musical instrument. Because I have it as a habit. And it just drives me nuts. It just it irks me if I don't do it. I'm trying to start that habit with writing. I don't have the habit of writing. I'm trying to get into the habit of writing 350 words every day, at least. Hopefully that will become a habit. That is hard to quit, that I just need to do every day and do automatically. Right now, it's a ponderous chore. Call it recumbent if you want, that I find very difficult to do. I have to make myself do it. But if I can make myself do it there is actually a number, they say, how long you have to do something before it becomes a habit? 6 weeks or something like that. I'll look that up. There's a known number for how long you have to do something for it to become a habit. But good habits are as hard to break as bad habits. I'm trying to convince my son of that. If we go out and walk every single night, pretty soon he'll just do it automatically. He won't be able to not do it. It'll feel weird. Anyway, that's one of the best lessons I ever learned in my life. We got a lot more coming up. We'll talk to Mike Lyons about did we win the war or not. Maybe it's too early to tell. If you missed the segment, get the podcast, Armstrong and Getty, on demand.
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7: From ABC News, I'm Dave Packer. A major housing bill to lower costs passed by an overwhelming bipartisan majority gets a cold reaction from President Trump.
8: A closed-door meeting between President Trump and Senate Republicans descending into a shouting match.